0: scientific facility near downtown Albuquerque in a lot that has been empty for decades. On the corner of Broadway and Lomas, California-based Noble Space wants to build a new scientific campus called Forge ABQ. The company is proposing two separate buildings with flexible laboratory and manufacturing space for up to six different companies. The $45 million project would also include a new cafe, event spaces, and a public plaza. It's going to really fill in a blank spot, anchor that intersection a bit more, and give people something nice to look at. Some modern buildings with community spaces and a cafe that they'll see as they're driving in and out of town, said Terry Bruner, the director of the Metropolitan Redevelopment Agency. City planners have spent years getting the lot ready for development after it was a drainage pond for decades. The busy intersection and proximity to the railroad and future rail trail projects make it a lucrative land. City planners said the company is promising to bring at least 100 jobs to the area, many of the jobs in scientific areas, such as quantum computing. Noble Space is already working on a new quantum lab just down the street. The company is also working on the Innovate ABQ project at Broadway and Central. We're interested in these next-generation technologies and how we can incorporate them in revitalizing some of our metropolitan redevelopment areas. I'm Gary Dahl.
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0: to my heart right there. Shirley Grange here. 505-242-3456 is the number to dial. Get that request dedication in. Just want to pop in and say hi. Well, you know what? That is cool, too. Want to say hello to Linda Chavez. She says, happy birthday going out to Rosita Pacheco. So Rosita, happy birthday from all of us right here at 89.1 KANW.
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5: John F. Kennedy was right. One person can make a difference. Thank you to everyone who came together during KANW's fall membership campaign. In Albuquerque, we have Sarah, Don, Candace, Brooke, Tom, Allison, Jamo, and Denise, Juliet, Gary, and Virginia, Myrna, Anna, Carolyn, Sharon, Janet, Angelina, Richard and Bernalillo, Melanie and Bosky, Jean and Cerrios, Elizabeth and Chapel Hill. In Corrales, we have Milton and Lynn and Sandy and Cheryl, John. In Edgewood, we have Marjorie.
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some more monsoon season action for you. I tell you what, you keep them rubbers handy because you never know when you not need them. You know what I mean? Looking for a low right here in Albuquerque at 58 degrees. Tomorrow's high going to be 96, 76 degrees. And thinking of summertime, ain't it?

0: National Hispanic Heritage Month is September 15th through October 15th. KANW honors the generations of Hispanic Americans who have positively influenced our nation and society.
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0: 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Ladies and gentlemen, Mr. T.O. 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
5: Ralph Waldo Emerson said, "The ornament of a house is the friends who frequent it." Thank you for coming to our house. In Edgewood, we have John and Nancy. In El Prado, we have Jamie. Espanola, we have Tony. Lakewood, we have Joseph. Las Vegas, we have John. Los Alamos, we have John, Annette, and Vicky. In Los Ranchos de Albuquerque, we have Shannon. In Okeawinge, we have La Madera Farms. In Penasco, we have Carol and Roger. In Placidas, we have Larry. Rancho de Taos, we have Tom.
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0: National Hispanic Heritage Month is September 15th through October 15th. KANW honors the generations of Hispanic Americans who have positively influenced our nation and society.
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0: from around the four corners there in New Mexico, Nevada, Colorado, Idaho, Montana. It's called the Mountain West News Bureau. She's right here with us now at KANW. Speaking about the newsroom, why don't we head there with the news, man?
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0: Sparks right there at 89.1 KNW. And there you go, Mr. Lovato, for throwing me in the back of the truck. I said you had a Chevelle. But we all know it's El Camino. It's 89.1 KNW.
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0: remind you that the third leading cause of death in New Mexico is a bad panel. Oh, my goodness. And the second leading cause of death is accidental in the rivers and arroyos and the ditches. So stay out of them. You don't want to be a statistic number, do you? 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
5: Feeling gratitude and not expressing it is like wrapping a present and not giving it. Those were the wise words of William Arthur Ward, and we feel that way here at KANW. 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Rancho de Taos, we have Maggie. Green Rancho, we have Rebecca and Ralph and Joan. San Fidel, we have Harding. Sandia Park, Colleen. In Santa Fe, Jana, Deborah, Barbara, Frances, Christine, Patricia, Demid, Consuelo, Deanne, Cheryl, Kathleen, Kim, and Chris, Jennifer, Nancy, Suzanne, Mary, Sarah, and Nigel.
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0: National Hispanic Heritage Month is September 15th through October 15th. KANW honors the generations of Hispanic Americans who have positively influenced our nation and society.
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0: Apollo Cruz. It's Joe LaGrange here on your Thursday evening, and St. Vincent de Paul has an assistance center. Just so you know, they do assistance with utility and in some kind, sometimes rental assistance. If you want more information on the St. Vincent de Paul Assistance Center, all you got to do is buzz me up right here at KANW.
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1: One here is Asesino. This is Lorenzo Antonio, off the request line.

Don't be old Lorenzo Antonio right there. It's Joel and Ray Chip. That's it, man. I've got a quiz. Time for me to get on out of here. Mosey on down the highway. Want to thank you all for tuning in tonight, man. We had some fun, didn't we? Hey, be here next Thursday night at

Jaramillo's tune in from El Paso. And also, Robert Gutierrez and Mary Gutierrez. Thank you guys for hanging out with me. And we had Ray in Las Lunas and Harold in Chimayo buzzing and checking out the night tonight. And

0: some Roberto Griego. We got some coming up for you guys in a little bit. And happy birthday to their baby sister, who's turning. They didn't give me an age, but she's having a birthday on Friday. So thank you all for tuning in. We'll see you guys next week right here at 89.1 KANW. Have some fun and be careful, yeah?
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0: National Hispanic Heritage Month is September 15th through October 15th. 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

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Happy 100 to the Mother Road.

0: the words of Ralph Waldo Emerson. I woke this morning with devout thanksgiving for friends old and new. I am thankful for those who contribute to KNW. In Santa Fe, we have Kathleen, Susan, Joan, Kathleen, Leslie, Howard, Robert, Susan, Ernest, Eileen, Deborah, Mammy, Gregory, David and Donna, Rose, Teresa, Stephen, Kristen and Matt, John, Matt and Melissa, Robert, Linda and Lawrence. In McIntosh, we have Jennifer. In Seattle, we have Gregory. 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Thank you.
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0: Live from NPR News, I'm Giles Snyder. President Trump and China's leader Xi Jinping toasted each other at a state dinner in the White House, trading praises for one another while surrounded by American industrial leaders and tech executives. NPR's Emily Fang reports.
1: Trump and Xi entered the dinner with music from the U.S. Marine Band drowning out loud human rights demonstrations against the Chinese leader outside. Toasting to Trump's health, China's Xi Jinping heralded a, quote, new chapter in U.S.-China relations, and Trump invited Xi and his wife to be the first guests to step inside the unfinished East Wing ballroom. This show of bonhomie was despite ongoing trade and geopolitical tensions with China. And journalists from MSNBC and CNN also say they were denied access to the dinner, despite a judge ruling this week that Trump's ban of the outlets violated the Fifth Amendment of the Constitution. Emily Fang, NPR News, Washington.
0: Palestinian

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0: KNW is very grateful to everyone who made a contribution during our fall membership campaign. Thank you to our volunteers, Carmelina, Alex, Georgia, Ed, Eric, Yvonne, Paul, Alan, Linda, Calvin, Jake, Terry, Rebecca, Paula, Robert, Paul, Mary Beth, Panina, Matt, Anthony, Joe, Terry, Ramon, Robert, Clarissa, Christy, Antonio, John, Cazito, Barbara, Bill, J.A., Evie, Bill, Linda, Dave, David, Art, Joe, Brenda, Sherry Ann, Sherry, Rodney, Jim, Wayne, Rick, Norlin, Jenny, and Lance.
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0: 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KANW honors the generations of Hispanic Americans who have positively influenced our nation and society.
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The Night Rockers on KANW. That's Raunchy. I'm Kevin Otero. Looking forward to Michael Brasher. He'll be in at 4 a.m. hosting NPR's Morning Edition. It's the news you need to start your day strong on 89.1.

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0: 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Amigos C and St. Therese Fiesta is coming up this weekend. Gets underway this afternoon. 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
0: Still a chance for some monsoon moisture showers and thunderstorms today. A high of 76 expected in Albuquerque. 71 later in Santa Fe, Encino, and Taos. Look for 72 in Las Vegas. A high of 75 expected in Belen and Las Vegas. 73 for Grants. 75 in Santa Rosa. 74 for Los Lunas. And 73 in Rio Rancho.

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0: There's Marty and the Triple Shots on KANW, La Calandria. Coming up, La Charriada from Sparks. We'll also get to Johnny Sanchez and Vicente Sainz next.
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KID

There's Ava Lucero on KANW. That's Mil Palomas. And tonight at 6, join Terry Jaramillo. He'll get your weekend started with New Mexico music and dedications on 89.1.

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2: Still a chance for showers and thunderstorms today, decreasing by the weekend. Another chance starts to ramp up by Sunday night. A high of 76 expected today in Albuquerque. Look for 71 in Santa Fe and Encino. High of 72 for Española and Las Vegas. 75 for Gallup. 73 in Grants. 75 for Santa Rosa today. A high of 66 in Los Alamos. 77 in Socorro.

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0: That's Blue Ventures on KANW. Al Cortar Una Gardenia. Coming up, Darren Cordova, Martin Martinez, and Brenda Ortega is up next.
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A classic from Roberto Griego on KANW, Un Pobre No Más. I'm Kevin Otero on an early Friday morning with the Triple X band, La Cumbia de Tres X.

0: Here's Mickey Cruz on KANW. 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
3: Still a chance for showers and thunderstorms today. A high of 76 expected in Albuquerque. Look for 71 in Santa Fe, Encino, and Taos. 72 today in Las Vegas. Gallup and Santa Rosa should reach 75. 73 for Grants. 74 in Los Lunas. 75 today in Belen.

0: National Hispanic Heritage Month is September 15th through October 15th. 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

0: 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Coming up, music from Grupo Mezcal. Their latest, Fue Un Error, plus 45. And Miguel Timoteo is up next.
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6: 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New

still a chance for showers and thunderstorms today, but not as heavy as the last few days. A high of 76 expected in Albuquerque this afternoon. Look for 71 in Santa Fe and Encino. 72 for Las Vegas and Española. 75 for Gallup. A high of 73 today in Grants. 75 for Santa Rosa. Look for 66 in Los Alamos. 77 in Socorro. 75 today in Bernalillo.

0: National Hispanic Heritage Month is September 15th through October 15th. 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

0: 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And stay informed with KANW News. Marianne Hatchett brings you the morning news. 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

0: There's Red Wine on KANW. That's Quiero Amarte. I'm Kevin Otero. Here comes Michael Brasher and Morning Edition getting underway at 4 a.m. Have yourself a wonderful Friday.
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1: Good morning. Israeli Prime Minister Benjamin Netanyahu told the UN that going to war with Iran was one of the easiest decisions he ever made. How is his speech being received in Israel? It's Morning Edition from NPR News. A judge ruled the White House needed to stop its press ban. Journalists from two outlets were still turned away from a state dinner. I'm A. Martinez.
2: And I'm Leila Fadel. Networks also wanted in writing that CNN can fully rejoin the TV pool. Also, who are the Republicans that are splitting from President Trump? It's Friday, September 25th. On this day in 1690, public occurrences.

0: statement. NPR's Kat Lonsdorf says Netanyahu responded to the criticism.
1: He downplayed settler violence against Palestinians in the occupied West Bank, saying it was the work of 150 juvenile delinquents. The UK recently said such settler attacks and land grabs amount to, quote, ethnic cleansing. Netanyahu rejected claims that Israel has committed genocide in Gaza, something that's come up repeatedly from other world leaders this week. He also accused the media of not telling the, quote, truth about what's happening in Gaza. But just a reminder, Israel has not allowed outside journalists to enter Gaza to independently report in almost 3 years, the entirety of this war.
0: NPR's Kat Lonsdorf reporting. The fight over press freedom in the United States continues to play out against the backdrop of President Trump's summit with Chinese leader Xi Jinping, now underway in Washington. Journalists from CNN and MS Now were turned away from a White House state dinner last night. NPR's Brian Mann reports.
2: At least three journalists were denied access to the Trump dinner Thursday night, hours after a federal judge on Thursday ordered the White House to reinstate press passes for reporters from CNN, MS Now, and Politico. Meanwhile, the five major TV networks that normally provide pool video coverage of Trump continued to boycott that operation in protest. They want written reassurances that CNN will receive equal treatment and access without government interference. Other news outlets, including NPR, have also scaled back coverage. Trump complained on social media about the lack of full coverage of the summit. In front of Xi, Trump said how much he preferred the Chinese press to his own. The Chinese Communist government has been notoriously repressive toward independent journalists. Brian Mann, NPR News.
0: A Republican-led Senate has narrowly blocked a resolution to end the war in Iran. NPR's Claudia Grisales reports lawmakers split on the Democratic-led effort.
3: The resolution urging Trump to end hostilities against Iran failed by one vote. Democrats forced this vote to happen. Senate Majority Leader John Thune called the move political, but he conceded many GOP members are ready for the war to be over.
4: I think there are a lot of Republican members. Yes, obviously. Everybody wants to see wars come to a conclusion.
3: Four Republicans joined Democrats to approve the measure, which was not legally binding. However, one Democrat, John Fetterman of Pennsylvania, joined Republicans to vote the measure down. Thune argued the administration is doing everything it can to end the conflict and take, quote, pressure off the American people's pocketbooks via lower prices at the pump for gasoline. Claudia Grisales, NPR News.
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6: For KANW, I'm Marianne Hatchett. New Mexico public school students made significant gains in reading and literacy over the last year, while math showed modest gains and science remained largely stagnant since 2022. That's according to recently released data presented to state lawmakers on Wednesday, according to Source New Mexico. The New Mexico Public Education Department's 2025-26 school accreditation data evaluates 10 elements, such as attendance, staffing, financial accountability, governance, and student outcomes. In it, the New Mexico Vista School report cards evaluate academic achievement, student growth, attendance, and graduation rates. The two accountability systems inform the PED and federal government about which schools need additional support and resources to improve student outcomes. According to Wednesday's presentation to the Legislative Education Study Committee by Lynn Vasquez for the PED, New Mexico students improved literacy proficiency by 10 percentage points to 44% between 2022 and 2026. Math proficiency improved only 1 percentage point to 26% during the same time period, and science remained at 34%. Early literacy is where we have the greatest opportunity to change long-term trajectories for students, Vasquez said. I will also point out that the grade level that had the biggest growth was again kindergarten, he said. Representatives Joy Garrett, a Democrat of Albuquerque, Markey and Catherine Cullen, a Republican of Rio Rancho, both pointed to the stagnant science scores, calling the subject overlooked and underfunded. Garrett said, "Science gets overlooked because of the drive for math and language arts and reading. We're a state where science, emerging science, is vital. It's exciting. You can't do science without hands-on experience." PED Secretary Mariana Padilla added that science is one of

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2: 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Stay with us. This story coming up on Science Friday. During the last ice age, America's coastlines looked much different than they do today. Underwater archaeologists are finding artifacts that tell us more about what life was like in the early Americas. Science Friday is on KANW2 in Albuquerque at 107.5.
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3: KANW, here's your weather forecast for the area. It should be partly cloudy, a 20% chance of showers this afternoon. Nights high should be 74 degrees, valley high 73. Gallup High should be at 72, Grant 71 in Los Alamos 67, Taos High 68, Española 68, and Belen 74. In Santa Rosa, the high temperature should be at 76 degrees. Good morning, it's KANW, and this is Morning Edition.
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5: This is Morning Edition from NPR News. I'm Leila Fadel.
6: And I'm A. Martinez. Director Lance Oppenheim says he was just a kid when the NBC Dateline reality news television segment To Catch a Predator first aired in the early 2000s. But he actually discovered the show through parodies online, particularly those of the show's host, Chris Hansen.
7: There were so many interesting spoofs of Chris Hansen in culture around 2007, 2008. And when I finally saw the show, I was sort of amazed by how spot on a lot of these parodies, you know, got him right. There was this almost mythological aspect to him, this superhuman ability to corner these, you know, potential predators in a house, in this kind of manufactured reality he would create.
8: You want to explain yourself? Grab that towel right there, please. Wrap it around yourself and please sit in that stool. What are you doing?
7: And he would essentially have the power to get these guys to sit down and listen to him.
6: Oppenheim stayed fascinated with Hansen into adulthood, so much so that his wife bought him a cameo greeting video from Chris Hansen for his birthday. Watching it, Oppenheim said something struck him.
7: There was something so strange to me that he had almost adopted this hyper-performative version of himself. It's almost as if he had seen all of the memes. This kind of tension started to form for me, and I really wanted to explore that. And to me, it felt like I could actually glean maybe the most revealing or honest depiction of Chris Hansen as the Chris Hansen that he wants out in the world through these videos.
6: Now, Hansen is the main character of Oppenheim's very first feature film, Primetime.
9: Do you watch television?
10: Yes.
9: Well, there's something you should know. I'm Chris Hansen with Dateline NBC, and we're doing a story on adults who try to meet teens online.
10: Please don't put this on TV, please.
6: Robert Pattinson plays Chris Hansen, who turned a controversial show about adult men soliciting sex with minors into a ratings powerhouse. I asked director Lance Oppenheim what he was trying to say about Hansen and his creation.
7: I think what the show did, he took something that had been ingrained in human society for thousands of years, this concept of performative justice, the whipping post, the pillory, the town whipper that would show up and publicly lash a criminal, and thousands of people would in the town square would turn up to watch. Chris Hansen is the new version of that guy. And I liked this idea that when you turn up the volume on the performative part of it, there's almost a curse that is put on to you. And I mean it more so for the spirit, that every time Chris Hansen would catch one of these guys, it would sort of corrupt something inside of him. It would challenge him in some sort of metaphysical, spiritual way. And so I like that there was the spiritual register that the film could enter into, that what he's doing is actually a very ancient tradition.
6: Robert Pattinson plays Chris Hansen, and Lance, he nailed the voice, the tone, the mannerism.
0: Big night planned.
11: Who are you?
0: She have a seat right there.
6: The thing is, though, the shoot for the film lasted, a little under 2 months? So he had to have hit the set running, because he's also filming the drama, the Odyssey, and then wrapped around you in primetime, Dune. So, I mean, how did Robert Pattinson get that up to speed that quick?
7: Well, the truth is throughout the many, many productions he did, he had been working on this character. But, you know, one of the things that was amazing about this project is it came from Rob. I met Rob about a different project in 2024, and I showed him that cameo that I was telling you about. And he had discovered who Chris Hansen was when I think he had just finished shooting Twilight in 2008. And he had discovered him, similar to me, through memes. Cut to another, you know, 2 or 3 weeks after that, I was at his birthday party. I go there, I see his producing partner, Brighton McCloskey, and she comes up to me and she says, "You're never going to believe this, but this amazing, mysterious script came our way. It's been floating around Hollywood for a little bit. No one has wanted to make it. We read it. We think it's really interesting. You should read it." I said, "Well, what is it?" She showed me the cover page. It said To Catch a Predator. I sprinted to my car. I read it in one sitting, and I chased this project down. And part of the chasing was really convincing Rob to star as Chris Hansen. I kept saying to him, "You know this character. You've had experiences becoming an overnight celebrity." Over time, I wore him down. I brought Four Locos to his house. I brought gummies.
6: What did you bring?
7: I brought Four Locos, you know, one of the classic items that a predator would bring. Yes.
6: Yeah, like a hard malt liquor, yeah. And gummies too?
7: Gummies as well, yeah, the trolley gummies. And, you know, I think he was confused by that. We had such a great time just really like treating this as a proper collaboration.
6: The real-life Chris Hansen has called your film a complete work of fiction and an insult, among other things. Have you heard from Chris Hansen?
7: You know, Chris hasn't seen the film yet, and I'm very eager for him to see it, because I think there's a misconception that is going around that this film is villainizing him or something along that nature. You know, this is not the intention, and this is not the reason that anyone in the film, including myself, got involved in it. I was interested in mythologizing Chris Hansen, creating a portrait of him that felt very similar to the idea of him in my head as a child, and almost creating a form of a superhero film. I like watching somebody who is dealing with a lot of problems, a lot of challenges, and still attempts to kind of deal with things in a way that he's attempting to be a better person.
6: You know, Lance, I knew someone who was a federal agent who worked on child pornography cases. And he told me that after a few years of doing that job, that something inside of him died. And he almost wishes that he'd never had done that job, despite doing some good by actually making some arrests and getting some convictions. You think anyone from that show, To Catch a Predator, has come out of it whole?
7: It's a good question. And I would say most of the people I've spoken with who worked on the program were affected by it in some way, you know, that they're still dealing with. And I found one of the things so interesting about Chris Hansen, Rob and I were listening to one of his interviews. He had done a podcast with Theo Vaughn, and Theo Vaughn had asked him, you know, "How do you deal with the darkness that you've experienced on the job?" And he said, "I just bury it way down there. I don't have a therapist." And I thought that was so fascinating that he, you know, that somewhere in him, there is a part of him that maybe has been affected, but he does not show it to the outside world.
6: That's Lance Oppenheim, the director of Primetime. Lance, thanks a lot.
7: Thank you. Thanks for having me.
6: We reached out to Chris Hansen for comment on the movie and the way it portrays him. He has not responded to our request. This is NPR News.
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16: 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Love that story coming up. And the very latest national news, stay right here. It's coming up live from NPR here at KANW.
17: Live from NPR News in Washington, I'm Dave Mattingly. President Trump says he wants to show China's President Xi Jinping some of America's greatest treasures. Trump and Xi are expected to visit the National Archives today to view the Declaration of Independence, the Constitution, and the Bill of Rights. The Chinese leader is wrapping up his first state visit to the U.S. in more than a decade. The Pentagon is investigating how parts from an F-35 jet went missing in Hong Kong. As NPR's Greg Myrie reports, there are worries that China may now have components of the most advanced U.S. military fighter jet.
18: Australia is one of several countries that's been allowed to buy the F-35 jet from the U.S. Australia says it shipped some F-35 parts back to the U.S. because they needed repairs. This included the jet's canopy, which covers the cockpit and is coated with stealth technology that makes the fighter difficult to detect. However, the shipment was diverted to Hong Kong, where it disappeared. The U.S. says China is engaged in extensive espionage to learn more about advanced American weapons. In a statement, the F-35 Joint Program Office at the Pentagon said it was, quote, actively working with U.S. authorities and industry partners to retrieve these components and investigate the incident. Greg Myrie, NPR News, Washington.
17: This is NPR News from Washington. New Jersey Governor Mikey Sherrill is calling on the state's Lieutenant Governor Dale Caldwell to resign. The governor says Caldwell should leave office because of a report that accuses the fellow Democrat of serious inappropriate behavior around women. The Lieutenant Governor's attorney says Caldwell hasn't been given an opportunity to challenge the accusations, detailed in a report from a law firm hired by the governor's office. The Major League Baseball playoffs begin next week. As Greg Eklund reports, the Chicago White Sox made baseball history yesterday when they beat the Kansas City Royals to qualify for the postseason.
19: Before this season, it was rough for 2 years when the Chicago White Sox lost more than 100 games in back-to-back seasons. But they became the first team in baseball history to bounce back from two straight 100-loss seasons and qualify for the playoffs. White Sox manager Will Venable says he appreciates the historical significance.
20: It means a lot. I think it means even more just knowing where the organization was at a couple years ago.
19: The playoff seedings will be determined after this weekend, the final weekend of the regular season. The White Sox conclude their schedule at home against Colorado. For NPR News, I'm Greg Eklund.
17: Coffee giant Starbucks says it plans to close 250 underperforming stores in North America. It's unclear how many might be unionized. I'm Dave Mattingly in Washington.
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16: KANW, good morning. It's 5:33, and another surge of monsoon moisture and thunderstorms. Chances increase on Sunday night into Monday, resulting in another stretch of increased flash flooding risk, potentially lasting into late next week. It's 5:34. It's Michael Brasher. This is Morning Edition, and this is KANW.
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1: 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Amy Martinez in Culver City, California.
3: And I'm Leila Fadel in Washington, D.C. Good morning. The president of Iran has spent much of this week in New York. It's a rare occasion, a president visiting a country while his nation is at war with it. Masoud Pezeshkian was here for the annual meeting of the United Nations, and he met with journalists yesterday, including our Steve Inskeep. Good morning, Steve.
5: Good morning.
3: So what did you get out of the session?
5: I felt that I got some insights into how Iran sees the effort to end this war. Mm-hmm. President Pezeshkian was with Abbas Araghchi, who is Iran's foreign minister, and he, Araghchi, is the diplomat who met with U.S. officials this week. So we got to hear a little bit from both. This started, I should tell you, as an off-the-record session with nobody to be quoted, but afterward, Iranian officials consented to put many comments on the record, so I can tell you a little bit about what was said.
3: So how do the Iranians see the talks?
5: They gave the impression that they were going through these talks without much optimism. Mm. The president said, quote, "We have no trust in the United States since the U.S. has attacked Iran during negotiations before." He said Iran is only negotiating so that the U.S. cannot claim that Iran is refusing to negotiate and is going for a bomb and so forth. The foreign minister said he met this week with two people who were close to President Trump, Trump's envoy Steve Witkoff, and his son-in-law, Jared Kushner. This was a three-hour meeting that was supposed to be secret, according to the Iranians, but then President Trump disclosed it, and that led to a public backlash in Iran, where politicians say the foreign minister went beyond his instructions to have a meeting at all.
3: Oh, interesting. What did the foreign minister discuss with Witkoff and Kushner?
5: Okay, it seems on the deal on the table is not that complicated to understand on a basic level. The two sides would return to at least some of the terms from the memorandum of understanding that the two sides already agreed to once and that fell apart. Mm-hmm. Essentially, Iran gets some assets unfrozen, and then after a few days, Iran would reopen the Strait of Hormuz. Although we should note, again, this is something they tried once, and it just didn't get to fruition, didn't get to the end.
3: Now, Steve, you reported from inside Iran over the years. How would you describe the president's place in Iranian politics?
5: This is ironic, Leila, given that the U.S. is at war with this country. He's seen as a reformer, part of the faction in Iran that wants more openness and better relations with the United States. Iranians voted for him in 2024. They vote for reformers very, very often, the ordinary folks in Iran. It is a clerical government, but this president is not a cleric. He's a heart surgeon who said he ran for office wanting to restore his people's health. Instead, the war has made it all worse. In fact, he had a very personal way of talking about American sanctions. He claimed the United States, quote, wants to eviscerate our society from within. And he said unemployment in Iran can cause friction between spouses and divorce, which he brought up twice.
3: Oh, interesting. Is he calling for peace?
5: Not exactly. He's more defiant, as you might expect. He said Iran was finding new pathways for trade. He said the U.S. has the power to destroy anything, sure, but can they impose a surrender? That is impossible, he said. He said Iran is willing to allow inspections of its nuclear facilities, but then he noted that President Trump keeps saying he obliterated Iran's nuclear facilities. If you obliterated them, what is there to inspect? We should note this is the Iranian version of events. The White House gave us a statement saying we are having positive and constructive discussions through the mediators, and the U.S. also says they're not in a rush to reach a deal because they are getting barrels of oil through the Strait of Hormuz, whether Iran says it's open or not.
3: Now, he's not the top figure in Iran. Any word on the supreme leader, the cleric who makes final decisions?
5: Yeah, the president says he had two meetings with the supreme leader, 7 hours total, and the supreme leader seemed healthy to him. I did not see any major challenges with his health, although U.S. officials have suggested the leader was severely wounded at the start of the war. And in any case, Mojtaba Khamenei has not been seen.
3: Our Morning Edition co-host, Steve Inskeep. Thank you, Steve.
5: You're welcome.
23: The largest international livestock crossing on the U.S.-Mexico border is open again. It closed last May after cases of the New World screwworm were detected in Mexico. Now, the reopening on Thursday is part of a phased-in effort to put new safeguards in place. The hope is the additional cattle will help lower beef prices. With member station KTEP, here's Angela Kucherga.
8: Under a bright blue sky filled with fluffy white clouds, a small crowd gathered at the Santa Teresa Livestock Crossing in New Mexico. All eyes were on the open gate and the towering border fence. Then, the moment they had been waiting more than a year for, cowboys herded cattle from Mexico to the U.S. side and into corrals.
9: How do I feel? Ecstatic is the word. Long dry spell.
8: Daniel Manzares is director of the Santa Teresa International Livestock Crossing, which is near the state line with Texas and borders Chihuahua.
9: I think we're off to a really good start with cooperation and partnership with both countries.
8: About 400 head of cattle crossed on the first day of the reopening. The goal is to grow that number to the 3,000 a day that used to enter the U.S. here. Among those at the reopening was Dudley Hoskins, Undersecretary of Regulatory Programs at the U.S. Department of Agriculture.
10: We have the highest confidence that animals moving through these protocols, these ports of entry, when done correctly, legally, and safely, are clean, healthy animals, and we're excited about reconstituting the movement.
8: New protocols include an additional inspection for the flesh-eating New World screwworm. U.S. inspectors have long been present on the Mexican side, checking the health of animals before they're allowed to cross the border. That's on top of Mexico's inspectors. And there are some new helpers on site, says Hoskins.
10: The dogs play a critical role for us in the screwworm protocol.
8: New specially trained dogs can detect screwworms present on cattle before they cross the border. Four are doing the job now, with more in training. Another line of defense, sterile flies released along the border to prevent screwworms from reproducing. A new sterile fly facility is under construction in South Texas. The livestock crossing is owned and operated by the Chihuahua Cattlemen's Association. Ranchers big and small depend on it. Chihuahua is the top exporter of live cattle and has been supplying cattle to the U.S. for more than 100 years, says Alvaro Bustillos, president of the association. He says every dollar earned raising cattle in Mexico is multiplied in the U.S.
11: I think there's five more on the table in the U.S. side, and this creates industry jobs.
8: With billions in cross-border trade at stake, cattle dealers like Alan Sanchez say clients in Texas are eager to see the livestock crossing open again.
24: A lot of feed yards, especially in the Panhandle, rely a lot on Mexican cattle to be able to fill up their feed yards.
8: With the U.S. supply of cattle at a record low, beef prices at grocery stores on average are 9% higher than last year. Reopening of the border should help, but nobody here was willing to predict when the cost will go down. For NPR News, I'm Angela Kocherga at the Santa Teresa International Livestock Crossing.
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16: 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It's 5:45, and you will want to stay with us. Marketplace Tech Report coming up next here on KANW. This KANW Community Reminder, St. Therese Fiesta, will be held this weekend. 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Enjoy music of Darren Cordova, E. Calor, Triple X Band, Henry Cortez and Los Heartaches, Severo y Grupo Fuego, Antonio Reina, Black Pearl Band, and a whole lot more. 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
6: This week, Australia's Prime Minister revealed what might be the first government hack by an AI agent. He said an OpenAI agent accessed a government healthcare website with non-public information. Incidents like these are fueling a surge of Wall Street interest in cybersecurity companies. Anita Ramaswamy at The Information says it's the latest in a long line of wild swings in the AI trade.
13: I think that Wall Street has really painted all cybersecurity companies with a really broad brush. Mm. So we've seen this cybersecurity index from the S&P is up more than 40% this year. And if you just look and compare that to the S&P 500, that's up around 11% as of this conversation. And so, you know, there's a big discrepancy and investors are just piling and pouring money into these cybersecurity firms, often indiscriminately. And I think that's a bit of the problem.
6: Right. You write that, you know, the industry, at least as, you know, the business is currently showing up, may not justify these kinds of valuations. I mean, what are some of the complicating factors here?
13: So we know that cybersecurity is a problem, but what we don't know yet is whether the companies that are getting a lot of investment can actually solve the problems. Mm. So we had this launch earlier this year of Anthropic's Mythos, which is a cybersecurity AI model that has all these powerful capabilities and functionalities. Whereas if you look at some of the providers that have gotten a really big valuation boost, companies like CrowdStrike, companies like Okta, they are just now starting to roll out AI-powered products. And so we don't really know yet. You know, Okta, for example, let's take them. They're saying like, okay, we have this AI identity product that can help basically, you know, make sure that the right person is logging into the right employee database at the right time. But that company is growing at around the same rate as another software company, Salesforce. And yet Okta trades at a significantly higher valuation multiple than Salesforce. And so I think when you look at the software landscape overall, people are sort of assuming that these cybersecurity companies that have really new products that have not been tested, not been proven, are just going to solve the cybersecurity problems when there's actually a layer of technical issues that could be a lot more complex than they're saying.
6: And as you point out, a lot of these cybersecurity products are actually built on top of the frontier models like, you know, OpenAI and Anthropic. So what's to stop those companies from just making their own product that is, you know, using their own frontier model?
13: Yeah, that's absolutely right. I mean, we've already seen some certain parts of cybersecurity being threatened by Anthropic and OpenAI's products. And we just don't know yet which parts of the cybersecurity landscape are going to be able to be done by AI versus legacy software. And so I just think it's too early. I think investors in the market and even the general public, you know, everybody's running around and saying, okay, we need to put a bunch of money into these cyber companies. But I think investors should take a step back and ask, which are the companies that are actually going to be positioned to capture this technological shift and which ones aren't? And in my opinion, it's too early to tell.
6: That was Anita Ramaswamy, columnist at The Information. This conversation was part of our Tech Week in Review segment. You can find it on our website, marketplace.org/techbites. Erica Soderstrom produced this episode. Jesus Alvarado also produces our show. Gary O'Keefe is our engineer. Daisy Palacios is the supervising producer. Nancy Fargali is the executive producer. I'm Megan McCarty-Carino, and that's Marketplace Tech. This is APM.
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16: KANW, good morning. It's 551. Some current temperatures now. In Los Alamos, 54 degrees. Espanola, 57. Encino, 65. Taos, 52 degrees. Los Lunas, 60. Edgewood, 54. Santa Rosa, 61. In Santa Fe, 59. Las Vegas, 55. Gallup, 48. Grants, 49. Currently in Socorro, 59 degrees. Belen, 59. Klein's Corners, at 54 degrees. Moriarty, 55. In Albuquerque, cloudy weather and 62 degrees.
1: 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I'm A. Martinez.
3: And I'm Leila Fadel. Oprah Winfrey had a vision. She was at a U2 concert at the venue known as Sphere in Las Vegas. The band was on stage, but the real show was happening on the walls and even the ceilings. It's all one big digital screen at Sphere. It's an overwhelming experience. The images, the sounds, the sensory overload as it wraps around you. Oprah felt inspired to create something of her own for that space. It'll be called AHA, and it's coming to Sphere in April.
17: At the end of the U2 concert, I just stood there saying, what just happened here? I at one point thought I was outside, but I wasn't outside, so I was looking up and around like that wasn't the sun coming through, although it was so bright it felt like the sun. And I just stood there quietly. And this feeling came over me like, oh, you could use this place to take people to the edge of space. I can see shooting stars. I can see the Earth in the distance. Hmm. And the experience of it is what I want people to feel. And allow people to see our lives in relation to the whole universe.
3: Walk me through what AHA is, because it's not a talk show and it's not exactly a musical. Like, what is the experience?
17: So I'm going for 100% of what the Sphere can do. And it is a visual, immersive experience into nature, into awe, into wonder, into we're filming right now. Scenes around the world. My goal and role throughout life has been to use storytelling, using the mechanism all those years of the show, to show people to themselves, to allow other people's stories to mirror yours so that you can find hope, you can find survival, you can find triumph, victory, joy in other people's stories. So I know how to do that myself, but the idea of combining with some of the world's most fantastic creators. I mean, Max Richter. So from the moment you walk into Sphere, you will hear Max Richter's incredible musical accompaniment. Jacob Collier, who I'd seen at a Wonder Seminar, turning audiences into their own performers. Jacob Collier is also going to join us. I mean, it's a light show, a music show, a visual show, a meditative show. I am trying to remind us all our relationship to one another, our kindnesses to one another, our sense of shared values that we hold is what's really more important to us in this time than ever before.
3: I've heard you talk about having an internal GPS and how every time you've made these big decisions, even when people tell you, don't do that, you're going to fail, you've been obedient to that internal GPS. Is this a moment like that for you?
17: I feel that. The reason I feel so intentional about it, and that I didn't know how it would turn out, but I believed it was the right direction for me, is because I had this feeling when I was a little girl standing on the back porch watching my grandmother hang out clothes on a line, that I wasn't going to be living in Kosciuszko, Mississippi my whole life. And then I remember being in Baltimore, and all my bosses in 1983 told me I would fail if I left for Chicago, that if I accepted that job.
3: Oh, wow.
17: Every single person told me I was going to fail.
3: Well, they were wrong.
17: Yeah. My point is, I felt like this. I didn't know how I was going to do it. So I feel that we're certainly on the right track. And now that I've got people paying to come to actually sit in the seats, I feel both excited and a little nervous.
3: So you still get nervous?
17: I normally don't, but you know what?
3: This is something new.
17: Layla, you don't get nervous until you're stepping out of your box. I'm not stepping out of my box. I'm stepping out into the sphere, okay? So on that night, I will probably be nervous, I will have to say.
3: Yeah. Oprah Winfrey, she's putting together a show called Aha at Sphere in Las Vegas for the weekend of April 2nd through the 4th. Oprah, thank you so much. What a joy.
17: Layla, thank you.
23: An American-born Catholic bishop is one step away from becoming a saint. That has never happened before. Fulton Sheen was a radio and television personality who explained the Catholic faith to millions. From St. Louis Public Radio, here's Jonathan Aull.
5: Tens of thousands of Catholics from around the world came to St. Louis to witness the beatification of Archbishop Fulton Sheen. He was best known for his TV shows that aired in the 1950s and 60s, including Life is Worth Living. Sheen was charismatic, bold, and to the point, like in this episode when he challenged people to see the dangers of a materialistic life.
18: In other words, we've made our philosophy a philosophy of having, rather than a philosophy of being.
5: Sheen won an Emmy in 1953, beating out Lucille Ball for Most Outstanding Personality. He died in 1979 at 84 years old. Even though it's been decades since Sheen was on air, clips of his shows have attracted a following on social media. Ellie Fontana, a 24-year-old from Nashville, came to the Beatification Mass because Sheen, in her words, has gone viral.
19: And I think you can even see with how Gen Z is responding today, just how relevant and how much needed it is in the church today.
5: Beatification requires a miracle. 16 years ago, a baby was born without a heartbeat, but recovered after his parents prayed to the Archbishop. The Vatican certified that as a miracle. The baby's mother, Bonnie Engstrom of Washington, Illinois, says she always felt a connection to Sheen.
20: He reminded me of spending time with my great-grandpa, and the wisdom and the humor and the personality, it was such a warm character, and I knew that that was a man that I wanted to get to know better and that I wanted to spend time with.
5: Engstrom named her son James Fulton to honor Sheen. He led the procession of the relic of the Archbishop in the Beatification Mass. The Catholic Church is currently evaluating six other miracles attributed to Sheen to certify a second one. If that happens, then Pope Leo XIV, who's also from Illinois, could take the final step and make him a saint. For NPR News, I'm Jonathan Aull in St. Louis.
23: 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I'm E. Martinez.
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1: Well, good morning. It's 6 o'clock. KANAW, it's a Friday, September 25th, 268th day of 2026, with 97 days remaining this year. Story coming up on KANAW, a conversation with former U.S. Ambassador to Israel Thomas Snides about Israeli Prime Minister Benjamin Netanyahu's speech at the UN Nations General Assembly. We'll have that story coming up here on KANAW. Michael Brasher, this is Morning Edition, State and Local News. Marianne Hatchett coming up next hour here on KANAW.
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4: Good morning. Israeli Prime Minister Benjamin Netanyahu told the UN that going to war with Iran was one of the easiest decisions he ever made. How is his speech being received in Israel? It's Morning Edition from NPR News. A judge ruled the White House needed to stop its press ban. Journalists from two outlets were still turned away from a state dinner. I'm A. Martinez.
5: And I'm Leila Fadel. Networks also wanted in writing that CNN can fully rejoin the TV pool. Also, who are the Republicans that are splitting from President Trump? It's Friday, September 25th. On this day in 1690, Public Occurrences, both foreign and domestic, was published in Boston. It's considered the first newspaper in the colonies. It had three pages of news with a fourth blank for people to add their own info. Officials shut it down after one issue. The news is next.
6: Live from NPR News in Washington, I'm Corva Coleman. President Trump held a state dinner last night for Chinese President Xi Jinping after a day of talks. NPR's Jennifer Pak reports from Beijing.
7: According to an official Chinese readout, President Xi told Trump the two sides should work on AI guardrails and keep the technology under human control. He says he hopes the U.S. will oppose Taiwan independence and treat Chinese companies fairly in the U.S. because the two sides had an agreement in May. But the U.S. has continued to sanction more Chinese firms over national security concerns. Xi says he and Trump maintain deep and close communication as the two sides continue to hammer out a better deal. Jennifer Pak, NPR News, Beijing.
6: Saudi Arabia says it intercepted more missiles fired at it by Yemen's Houthi rebels. The Houthis say Saudi Arabia has launched more airstrikes and missiles across parts of Yemen. NPR's Aya Batrawi reports.

0: launched more airstrikes and missiles across parts of Yemen. NPR's Aya Betrawi reports.
1: Saudi Arabia's military says six ballistic missiles fired by the Houthis were intercepted on Thursday. The Iran-backed Houthis have been targeting Saudi Arabia with drones and missiles. Last week, they hit a Saudi airbase in Ta'if and have hit Aramco energy facilities. Saudi Arabia, meanwhile, has been carrying out airstrikes against the Houthis in Yemen. It comes as the Houthis routed Saudi-backed fighters from key territory in Yemen overlooking the Red Sea's Bab el-Mandeb Strait. The Houthis say Saudi Arabia has launched more than 1,000 airstrikes and missiles at Yemen in past weeks. The United Nations Human Rights Office says 32 civilians, among them 15 children, have been killed in airstrikes and shelling in Yemen since the start of August, and more than 125,000 people have been displaced. Aya Batraoui, NPR News, Dubai.
0: A new TV ad is out featuring President Trump. It's paid for by the U.S. government. It shows several images of Trump while featuring words that say, quote, largest tax cut in history. The music repeats the phrase, quote, love me. New Hampshire Democratic Senator Maggie Hassan is seeking answers, saying the ad appears to violate federal law. The state of New York is suing the prediction market site Polymarket. NPR's Bobby Allen reports the suit alleges the platform is an illegal gambling operation.
2: New York officials are asking a judge to push Polymarket out of the state. Prediction markets have exploded in popularity in Trump's second term, taking in billions of dollars in weekly bets on everything from elections to war to the word choice of politicians and sports announcers. More than 24 lawsuits have been filed against the sector, which, in addition to Polymarket, includes its rival, Kalshi. Legal watchers say a case will likely eventually make its way to the Supreme Court. In a statement, Polymarket said it will fight for its users. The company insists it is not a gambling operator, but a company that offers a financial product known as an events contract, something overseen by the Trump administration. Donald Trump Jr. is a Polymarket advisor and investor. Bobby Allen, NPR News.
0: Polymarket is countersued. This is NPR.
3: 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Rinko Kikuchi stars as a woman returning to Tokyo's ballroom dance scene after tragedy, where an infatuation with her instructor offers a chance for rediscovery. Now playing.
4: For KANW, I'm Marianne Hatchett.
5: A study on the forced sterilization practices in New Mexico is moving forward with a group of experts. A comprehensive study is due to the legislature and governor's office by the end of 2027. A group of more than 30 experts have convened to inform a comprehensive study on the impact of forced sterilization practices of indigenous women and women of color in the state, as directed by the passage of Senate Memorial 14 earlier this year. Source New Mexico reports the memorial directs the state's Indian Affairs Department and the New Mexico Commission on the Status of Women to lead the study, which is intended to identify all cases or suspected cases of forced sterilization in New Mexico, gather survivor testimony, assess how accessible reproductive health services are to New Mexico indigenous women and women of color, and recommend policy, educational, and reparative initiatives by the end of 2027. Investigations in the 1970s revealed between 25 and 50% of indigenous women of childbearing age had been sterilized, and some of the highest concentrations of procedures occurred in Albuquerque and the Southwest. In a presentation given to members of the Indian Affairs Committee Tuesday, Indian Affairs Department Secretary Josette Monette said the department and the commission have established a draft work plan and gathered 34 experts with backgrounds ranging in survivor advocacy, reproductive health, state and tribal knowledge, historical research, and trauma-informed practices. The group is expected to reconvene in early October. Representative Michelle Paulina Beta, a Democrat of Tahajali, said she'd like to partner with the group in hopes that the research that comes from the study will be included in future school curriculum. She said, "Those are not the stories that families openly share or talk about because of the humiliation and the shame that's associated with it." State Senator Linda Lopez, a Democrat of Albuquerque, and a sponsor of the bill, added that eugenics practices are not just a part of history but still occur today and impact many different women of color. It's not something in the past, she said. It's current and very real. Flights from Carlsbad to Dallas could resume in about a year using a new terminal, half paid for by Eddy County. The Carlsbad Current Argus reports county commissioners voted unanimously Tuesday to provide $5 million to fund a terminal building to replace replace the current facility at Cavern City Air Terminal.

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2: From the Saturday Evening Post, this is the Post Perspective for September 25th. What good was a college education in 1965? Not much, according to Robert Hutchins, former president of the University of Chicago, writing in today's Post. He dismissed the argument that a college degree meant a higher lifetime income. Average graduates' lifetime earnings were then 60% higher than non-graduates. Hutchins said the diplomas didn't make the difference. The true advantage was the upbringing of students and the encouragement that brought them to college in the first place. Nor did college succeed in making people more intelligent. Students were taught quantities, not qualities, said Hutchins, and they had no opportunity to integrate the knowledge they gained from their separate courses. Today, the value of a diploma has depreciated from 60 years ago, when only 10% of Americans attended college. The number now is closer to 50%, and the return on investment for a standard bachelor's degree has dropped from 2,000 to 500%. But a college education has become necessary for a far greater number of careers. There's more from the Post at SaturdayEveningPost.com.
3: 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NM Phil presents Dvorak's New World Saturday, October 3rd, 6 o'clock at Popejoy Hall. 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And information at nps.gov/SAPU. 6:45 now, morning edition, KKW.
4: Good morning, I'm Layla Faldin. Taylor Swift is out with four new songs today, part of a reissue of last year's The Life of a Showgirl, which sold 4 million copies in its first week. One of them is Cleveland. That's with an exclamation mark. Swifties spend a lot of time decoding her lyrics, but with her husband Travis Kelce being from Cleveland Heights, this one may not need much deciphering. Hate all you like, huh? This is the love of my life. Hey, hey, hey. It's morning edition.
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4: 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I'm Layla Faldin.
6: And I'm A. Martinez. The WNBA's regular season ended last night. That means the playoff brackets are set, with the Minnesota Lynx having the top spot. Here with a preview of the playoffs is Annie Costable. She covers women's basketball at The Athletic. Annie, so what were some of the biggest highlights of the regular season for you?
7: Gosh, there were so many, but I think we got to start with the fact that this has been the most viewed season in WNBA history, with the league reaching over 88.5 million unique viewers. 47 WNBA games have averaged more than a million viewers. And beyond that, the attendance in each arena has set new marks as well. Over 3 million total attendees to date. Wow. So I think just the history in terms of the way that the league continues to grow has been really astounding.
6: Yeah, and it's a simple formula for any sport. If you increase the scoring, people are going to want to watch. People love watching scoring.
7: Exactly, and that's something that as well has improved. And coming into the season, there was a significant effort put into the officiating, improving the officiating, and one of the improvements was allowing the freedom of movement, which we've seen allow for a greater offensive output. Over 16% of the games have been decided by 3 points or fewer this season, which is currently the highest percentage in the league. And the games this season are averaging a combined 10.4 lead changes and ties per game, which is also, you know, again, a mark of, you know, parity and close matchups, which people love to see.
6: All right, so scoring brings people to the seats, but defense wins championships. That's the old sports phrase. So let's look at the playoffs. The Lynx, they have the first seed, and they had an amazing season from Olivia Miles, who's probably going to be the Rookie of the Year and maybe the MVP.
7: Yeah, Olivia Miles is doing something that no rookie has done since Candace Parker in terms of really putting herself in the MVP conversation. Candace Parker was the only rookie and MVP in WNBA history, and Olivia Miles has come onto the scene and really captured beyond just her performance on the court. She's been a magnet for attention in the WNBA because she's just so authentic. Like, anybody that is able to obviously watch her can see that, but also just in the way that she carries herself off the court as well. There's just this gravitas towards her that is really unmatched. And what she did without Nafisa Collier, that's why she's earned the mark, the spectacle, both because of her play, but also, to your point, because of where she had the Minnesota Lynx, and she did it without their top player, the MVP runner-up last year, which many people doubted the Lynx would, questioned whether the Lynx would be a playoff team. So for them to be in the number one spot, it's largely because of what Olivia Miles has done and how she sped up her own timeline as far as being a rookie, but playing beyond her years.
6: Yeah, and really quick, Las Vegas Aces have won 3 out of the last 4 championships. Asia Wilson's maybe the greatest women's basketball player of all time. What do you think their chances are?
7: Yeah, the parity in the league is really unmatched this year. And so as good as Asia Wilson is, it's not going to be a cakewalk for them to repeat as champions again. So it's going to be an interesting postseason.
6: Annie Costable of The Athletic, thank you very much.
7: Thanks, guys.

0: Republicans are breaking with Trump on key issues, like the war with Iran. This week, multiple Senate candidates running in competitive races called for the conflict to end, including Mike Rogers in Michigan.
1: Michigan families are struggling with the price of everyday life. Groceries cost too much. We have to bring prices down. The war with Iran needs to end, and end quickly.
0: Trump's been looming large throughout this midterm cycle, and he's repeatedly told supporters to vote like he's on the ballot. But that could hurt his party. According to the latest NPR-PBS News Marist poll, a plurality of registered voters, 45%, say they're voting against him. Elena Moore, NPR News.
2: Israeli Prime Minister Benjamin Netanyahu delivered his remarks yesterday to the UN General Assembly. Many other world leaders this week have sharply criticized his government. NPR's Kat Lonsdorf reports Netanyahu has responded to the criticism.
3: He downplayed settler violence against Palestinians in the occupied West Bank, saying it was the work of 150 juvenile delinquents. The UK recently said such settler attacks and land grabs amount to, quote, ethnic cleansing. Netanyahu rejected claims that Israel has committed genocide in Gaza, something that's come up repeatedly from other world leaders this week. He also accused the media of not telling the, quote, truth about what's happening in Gaza. But just a reminder, Israel has not allowed outside journalists to enter Gaza to independently report in almost 3 years, the entirety of this war.
2: NPR's Kat Lonsdorf. This is NPR.
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5: For KANW, I'm Marianne Hatchett. U.S. Representative Teresa Ledger Fernandez issued a call Thursday for a pause on data centers in New Mexico and released a set of standards that such development should meet before receiving approval. Ledger Fernandez's call follows concerns voiced by fellow Democratic New Mexico U.S. Representative Melanie Stansberry last month about tech giant Oracle's Project Jupiter, the data center under construction in southern New Mexico. Source New Mexico reports Project Jupiter has faced a variety of legal and regulatory challenges, and the New Mexico State Ethics Commission last week reported that Oracle had spent more than $3.4 million in recent months on advertisements meant to influence the New Mexico Environment Department's air quality permitting process for Project Jupiter. Now, according to a Thursday report from Bloomberg, Oracle has sent Project Jupiter's developer a notice citing a contract provision that would allow it to delay payments if Project Jupiter is not online by 2028. Oracle stock dropped 4% following news of that notification. Ledger Fernandez's announcement also comes as state lawmakers gear up to consider a data center moratorium during next year's legislative session. And as Democratic gubernatorial candidate Deb Haaland, a recipient of Oracle campaign contributions, said she would sign an executive order instituting such a moratorium on day one of her administration if elected. Ledger Fernandez said data centers should abide by certain provisions, which she titled the No Blank Checks for Data Centers Principles. Those principles include being able to demonstrate that a data center will not increase electricity bills or negatively impact water resources and must meet the state's renewable energy requirements. They would also have to create union jobs that pay well, not require taxpayer subsidies, and have community approval. Ledger Fernandez said the role of government is to protect us from greedy corporations. Data centers want our water, our land, and our power. Communities may want the jobs they could bring to New Mexico, but we will not give them a blank check. Ledger Fernandez also linked the concerns over data centers to the rising call for oversight of AI, saying, "We cannot let AI and data centers regulate themselves." Albuquerque's Luminaria bus tour is back on for now. Mayor Tim Keller reversed the city's decision and said the event will continue. KOB4 reports the city first announced plans to cancel the tour last Friday, saying it costs too much to keep operating. Then the mayor's office faced questions about the decision at this week's city council meeting. Councilor Joaquin Baca said the cost was small on a citywide scale and said the city did not consider the broader impact. You're going to add more traffic into the area with no security structure, with people driving with their lights off and pedestrians out. He called that a recipe for disaster. Mayor Keller said the city will keep the tour but plans changes to to address the costs. The transit department will conduct research and hold community meetings to get input on what the future of the tour will look like.

0: in the case of 18-year-old Nolan Wells. It declared his death to be consistent with accidental drowning. Elise Gregg with the Gulf States Newsroom says the family is highlighting data from Wells' cell phone.
1: Forensic investigator Andrew Garrett at a press conference in Orlando talked through findings from the cell phone extraction.
2: Things were deleted on the phone from the time he last had the phone up until the time that his parents got the phone.
1: Garrett and his team have been working with attorney Ben Crump in his office. They combed through phone data, including Snapchat messages and group conversations. And what they eventually found appears to contradict earlier statements by the Jackson County prosecutor, who said a preliminary report indicated no messages were deleted since Wells' last use. For NPR News, I'm Elise Gregg in Jackson, Mississippi.
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4: For KANW, I'm Marianne Hatchett. The New Mexico Department of Transportation is hosting free car seat clinics for families across the state this weekend. Parents and caregivers can have their child's car seat inspected for free by a nationally certified technician on Saturday, September 26th. Technicians can also identify common installation errors and determine whether a seat is expired, recalled, or otherwise unsafe. The DOT says in 2024, 73% of car safety seats inspected were found to be misused. New Mexico law requires children younger than 7 or children who weigh less than 60 pounds to ride in a child safety seat. Children ages 7 through 12 must ride in a booster seat until an adult seatbelt fits them properly. Parents and caregivers are encouraged to bring their child, car seat, and vehicle to a clinic wherever possible. Bringing the car seat manual and vehicle owner's manual can also help technicians provide more guidance. Inspections are available on a first-come, first-served basis. No appointments are necessary. In Albuquerque, the inspections will be in the Kohl's parking lot on Holly and on the Bernalillo County Fire Rescue Station 38 on Prince Street. In Clovis, it'll be at the Hava Loft. In Farmington, at the Animas Valley Mall. In Las Cruces, at the Elks Lodge number 1119. In Las Vegas, at the First Baptist Church of Las Vegas. In Rio Rancho, at the Target parking lot on Crestview Drive. In Roswell, Casa Kids First United Methodist. And in Santa Fe, James Armijo's State Farm at 901 Alameda Street. 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
5: It's KANW. Good morning. It's 8:06. Partly cloudy, a chance of morning and afternoon shower activity in our forecast. Heights and Valley High around 76. High temp for Santa Fe and Las Vegas, 69. Gallup and Grants at 71 degrees, 74 for Los Alamos and Española. Socorro High temp should be at 78 degrees. Showers and storms continue over southeastern New Mexico, the area today. Good morning, 8:06, KANW.
6: Like most people, Moira Horowitz doesn't like being bored.
7: I mean, I am completely guilty of avoiding it at all costs. It's hard to spend time with yourself, you know? Like, even when you're doing the dishes, you know, listening to an audiobook or a podcast or something, it's hard to just spend time in your own mind these days.
6: And that's because her own mind can sometimes seem to have a mind of its own.
7: Being in your own thoughts can sometimes lead you places that aren't enjoyable or fun. You know, it's when you perhaps start to worry or feel anxiety. Maybe even I'm annoyed at myself that while I'm bored, I'm not having productive ideas. I'm just thinking about the fact that I'm bored.
6: So, Moira does what so many of us do these days. She avoids boredom by distracting herself with technology.
7: When I have free time, if I get home from work, for example, like the first thing I'll do is probably just turn on the TV and put on, you know, whatever, if it's something I haven't seen or if it's just reruns of a show that I love. Yeah, I'm definitely guilty of that. But yeah, it's just so much easier to be entertained effortlessly.
6: Turning to tech,

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3: Charlotte Bronte says, gratitude is a divine emotion. 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In Albuquerque, we want to thank Roberto and Paul and Gina and Patricia and Deanne and Susan and Gordon and Darlene and Tom and Diane, Bruce, Marcia, Ann, John, Ann, Maureen, David, Maria, Virginia, Connor, Roberta, Valerie, Elizabeth, Peter,

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7: Empathy is the understanding that someone else's world is just as real as yours.
1: Do you see the world with rose-tinted glasses? 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
8: We looked at the optimists and the pessimists, and we asked who does much better than their talent augurs, and it was the optimists, and who does much worse, and it was the pessimists.
1: The underrated superpower of optimism. First, this news.
9: Live from NPR News in Washington, I'm Corva Coleman. Chinese President Xi is near the end of his state visit to the U.S. President Trump will take him to the National Archives this morning to see the nation's founding documents. Meanwhile, the U.S. Trade Representative, Jamison Greer, told CNBC today that the U.S. and China have made progress on some trade issues.
10: We want to have some subset of goods that we can trade with the Chinese on a more preferential basis, where we're sending them ag, we're sending them medical devices, and we're getting from them, you know, consumer goods and other things that are non-sensitive. And we've actually reached agreement with the Chinese on a number of these things in areas where, you know, if we have trade disputes in the future, if there are tariff measures in the future, we just leave those things to the side.
9: He said the Trump administration will release more details on Monday. President Trump hosted President Xi last night for a state dinner at the White House. A Democratic senator is asking the White House for immediate answers about a new television ad featuring the president. The ad says it's paid for by the U.S. government. NPR's Tamara Keith reports the White House insists it is a public service announcement.
11: The ad features President Trump's voice and a splashy montage of images of the president. Phrases including largest tax cut in history flash on the screen as the song providing the soundtrack to the 30-second ad repeats the phrase, love me.
12: America will never be a communist country.
11: In a letter demanding answers, Democratic Senator from New Hampshire Maggie Hassan says the ad appears to run afoul of federal prohibitions against using government funds for propaganda. A White House spokesperson described the ad as a public service announcement. Tamara Keith, NPR News.
9: The Department of Health and Human Services has nearly $100 million of unspent funding that is supposed to go to teen pregnancy prevention. And now there's less than a week to go in the 2026 fiscal year. This is according to a letter from 92 members of Congress sent to HHS today. NPR's Selena Simmons-Duffin has this exclusive report.
13: The Democratic Women's Caucus is demanding that the Trump administration restore dozens of teen pregnancy prevention grants it canceled suddenly in June. Representative Judy Chu of California is leading the effort.
14: This is a bipartisan program created by Congress with the clear intent of supporting evidence-based education models that help reduce teen pregnancy, sexually transmitted diseases, and other health risks for young people.
13: She says the Trump administration was trying to unilaterally remake the program to promote abstinence, but that is not Congress's intent. A federal judge is also considering

0: lawsuit brought by grantees that seeks to have the funding restored. Selena Simmons-Duffin, NPR News.
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2: 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Rinko Kikuchi stars as a woman returning to Tokyo's ballroom dance scene after tragedy, where an infatuation with her instructor offers a chance for rediscovery. Now playing.
3: For KANW, I'm Marianne Hatchett. The Santa Fe National Cemetery will not accept the controversial Soldiers' Monument known as the Obelisk. KOB4 reports the National Cemetery Association of the U.S. Department of Veterans Affairs informed the capital city about the decision after the city's governing board voted in 2024 to direct the city manager to look into possibly relocating the obelisk to the cemetery. The National Cemetery Administration's decision now removes that option from further consideration. The remnants of the obelisk are currently on public display at the New Mexico History Museum in downtown Santa Fe. The governing body authorized an agreement between the city and the state of New Mexico earlier this year to make that possible. Mayor Michael Garcia said that the remnants of the monument are available for the public to see and learn from. I intend to bring a proposal to the governing body in the next few months so we can determine a path forward that respects our history, recognizes the complexity of the monument, and serves the people of Santa Fe. As a result of this decision, the city is set to focus on finding a new recommendation that will meet the State Historic Preservation Office guidelines. Then they plan to bring that recommendation to the governing body for final approval. Protesters dismantled the monument on Indigenous Peoples Day in 2020, arguing it memorializes violence against Native Americans. A plaque on the monument dedicates it to the Union soldiers who fought Indigenous people during the Civil War. This started a years-long saga which has reached another key point, with the cemetery now rejecting the remnants. This is KANW.
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5: This is Hidden Brain. I'm Shankar Vedantam. You can take a horse to water, but you can't make him drink. It's an old saying, but it captures a fundamental truth about human nature. How often have you come by people who fail to seize the opportunities in front of them, who decline to make the most of the privileges they've been given? If you're a parent or a teacher, you may have sometimes felt like saying to a kid, "I can't make you want it." If you're a manager, perhaps you've told an employee, "There's a ladder over here, but you have to be the one to climb it." Sometimes the thing that needs to be seized is not an opportunity, but a lifeline. Do you know people stuck in bad situations, unhappy marriages, dead-end jobs, soul-crushing living conditions, who seem unwilling to escape even when the chance presents itself? Does that describe you? Today on the show, and in a follow-up episode next week, why do some people act on the possibilities before them, while others believe that nothing they do can make a difference? How to discover or rediscover your ability to change things for the better, this week on Hidden Brain. Every day, life presents us with small moments of possibility. A conversation that could change the course of a career. A relationship that could be repaired. A job posting that could become the start of something new. Some people step toward those moments almost instinctively. Others turn away without even trying. Today, we explore the hidden psychological forces that determine which path we take and why the stories we tell about ourselves can become self-fulfilling. At the University of Pennsylvania, psychologist Martin Seligman has spent many years studying these questions. Marty Seligman, welcome to Hidden Brain.
6: Thank you, Shankar. I'm happy to be here.
5: Marty, I want to take you back to what might be your earliest memory. Tell me the story about a time when you saw your mother crying.
6: I'm

0: 2.5 years old, and I think this really is my first memory. And I hear these heartbroken sobs and gasps coming from the next room, and I run in to see my mother, and there she is sitting on the second step of the stairs to the upstairs with her head in her hands, and she's sobbing. Many years later, I try to figure out what was really going on. It would have been mid-early 1945. I think the concentration camps had opened, and all of my mother's Hungarian relatives, her family that she abandoned in Hungary, were murdered. But something happened to me then, Shankar, that actually fits with the hidden brain. And that is, when I look at the photos of me, I'm a smiley, hair down to my shoulders, ebullient kid up until about age 3. And then when I look at my photos up to my teenage and beyond, I'm tight-lipped, I'm unsmiling, I'm looking thoughtful. And when I look at my really early photographs of this smiley, ebullient kid, I don't recognize myself.
1: Marty, I want to skip forward to another experience a few years later when you were 13. Your dad was driving you in the car, and he shared something with you that was very disturbing. Describe for me what happened.
0: It's now 1955. I'm 13 years old, and I go to my second day of playing golf with my friend Bob Kaiser. And when my father drops us off at the golf course, he says, "I can't feel my left arm." And that scared me, and it scared Bob also. I slept overnight at my best friend Jeff Albert's house, and I had this dreadful feeling that something was wrong. And I walked home probably 9 in the morning the next day, and there was my father being dragged out on a stretcher into an ambulance. And he had had a small stroke. And then within a couple of days, Shankar, my mother said my father had had massive strokes. And in the next couple of months, I visited my father reluctantly. I was really afraid of this helplessness that I saw. And my father was paralyzed. He could speak. And he basically said, "I'm helpless. I don't want to die. I love you and your sister and your mother, and I don't want to die." And I think this is the major experience of my childhood.
1: I'm wondering, Marty, if you can spend a minute talking about the helplessness that you had seen in your mother when she was crying, the helplessness that you saw in your father when he told you that he was afraid of dying. How did that make you feel?
0: It's hard for me to remember, Shankar. I know my response was avoidance, not to visit my father, not to see more of it. But very interestingly, when I got to college, I found myself wearing black all the time and thinking all the time about death. I think those were the, if you will, the hidden brain consequences of whatever happened when I visited my father.
1: Our experiences teach us lessons about the world. They also teach us lessons about ourselves, whether it's worth taking a risk, whether setbacks are temporary, and whether our actions can shape what happens next. Those lessons can be remarkably powerful. When we come back, Marty steps into a psych lab and starts to understand the true horror of helplessness. 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I'm Shankar Vedantam.
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1: This is Hidden Brain. I'm Shankar Vedantam. All of us carry around a private explanation for why things happen. When something goes wrong, we ask ourselves, was this just bad luck? Is it going to last? Does it say something about who I am? We usually don't notice ourselves asking these questions, but the answers can quietly shape the course of our lives. Martin Seligman is a psychologist at the University of Pennsylvania who studies the science of human flourishing. Marty, you told me about some personal encounters with hopelessness and helplessness that you had as a teenager. A few years later, as a 21-year-old entering graduate school in psychology, you had the opportunity to explore these same themes in a research context. Paint a picture for me of what you saw when you first entered the psychologist Richard Solomon's lab. What was he working on and what did you see?
0: Well, they were doing experiments that I actually felt were horrifying. I'm a dog lover, and psychologists were working with dogs at the time and giving them mild to moderate electric shock. So these were very difficult experiments for me to participate in, but there was something very puzzling going on, and that is the primary puzzle that animal learning psychologists were working on was Pavlovian conditioning. A dog or a rat or a person gets a tone followed by a shock, and then the tone comes to elicit fear. And they were working on that. And indeed, in phase one of their experiments, dogs were put into a hammock and given Pavlovian conditioning with shock. But they were running into this enormous problem, is they wanted to see the next day when dogs were put in a different situation, a shuttle box in which the dogs just needed to run from one side to the other to turn off shock, that the dogs didn't run.

0: So in some ways, what you observed was that on day one, the dogs were essentially learning to associate the painful electric shock with the stone, but they could do nothing about it. They couldn't escape. On day two, the dogs were placed in a position where they were hearing these stones and they could escape, but in fact, they were not doing so. And this was a puzzle for the people in your lab. You interpreted this in some ways as the dogs experiencing helplessness?
1: I said, you know, there's something much more important in Pavlovian conditioning than learning the association of a tone with shock. The dogs are helpless. In Pavlovian conditioning, by definition, there's nothing you can do about it. The shock comes regardless of what you do, and their interest was, did you learn to be afraid of the tone? But could it be that more important to an animal or person is the fact that you're helpless in this situation, and that you might be learning that nothing you do matters? And if that were so, it would make sense that the next day, when you got shock again, you just lay there and didn't do anything. So this began a major uphill battle between me and the behaviorists. And what was behind it was the notion that people and animals were cognitive, that they could think, that they could integrate experience across time. And we theorized that the animals had learned that nothing they did mattered.
0: I understand that a psychologist named Donald Hiroto extended some of this work with a very interesting experiment involving human beings. Describe for me what Hiroto did, Marty.
1: Yeah, so Don Hiroto said, let's try exactly the same thing with humans. So what Don did, and it became an entire field, he put for day one, headphones on people, and turned on a loud, annoying noise. This is the equivalent of shock, nothing traumatic, but very annoying. And for one group, nothing you did mattered. For a second group, you got the tone, but you could press a button to turn off the noise. And then the next day, Don built a human shuttle box. About 4 feet long, you put your hand on one side, and noise went on. And all you had to do was move your hand to the other side of the shuttle box. And lo and behold, he found that the people who had had the helplessest experience, inescapable noise, just sat there with their hand in the shuttle box and didn't move. And that was the beginning of a vibrant field of learned helplessness, which went way beyond the animal laboratory to the question of human trauma and human depression.
0: So you used this term, learned helplessness, a moment ago, and it's an important term to stop and ponder for a second. How would you describe the phenomenon of learned helplessness, Marty? What is it?
1: Here are the basics of learned helplessness. First, the event is inescapable, the first event. Nothing you can do matters. And what we believed was that people learned that nothing they did mattered. And this had two consequences. The first consequence is you became passive later on, particularly when you faced a similar kind of annoying or traumatic event. And the second problem was that you had a lot of trouble learning that you could do something about it. So once you had learned that nothing you did mattered, it was very hard to unlearn it. But the most surprising thing we found, Shankar, was there was an emotional consequence as well, that people felt sad and anxious. So there was passivity, cognitive difficulty, and emotional sadness and anxiety. Importantly, this was not the result of trauma itself. We controlled for that. It was a result of not having any control over trauma. And so that was the operative variable that in many ways has been the arc of my entire life's work.

0: And of course, you can think about so many groups of people who experience something like this in the real world. If you're a small child, for instance, your life is governed by people who are bigger than you, more powerful than you. And if they treat you badly, you might not have options to escape your circumstances. If you're trapped in poverty, for example, you might not have the ability to escape your circumstances. And you can quickly see how these experiments in the lab might have much, much bigger consequences in the real world.
1: Exactly. And so I thought a great deal about poverty, about war, and in particular, adult circumstances in which you're helpless. And there was a literature that I got very interested in about sudden death itself. I remember interviewing someone named Harold Kushner, who had just come back from being a prisoner of war in Hanoi. And Harold told me the story of his best friend, Robert. They were down to about 95 pounds by then. But they kept Robert going by telling them that he was first on the list to be released, and that in December he was going to be released, particularly if he cooperated and told them about what he did during the war. Well, December 1st came around, and he wasn't released. And Harold told me Robert just shriveled up and within a few days was dead. So I was not only interested in early experiences of abuse, helplessness, systematic experiences like poverty, but adult experiences in which, even though you've had a lifetime of doing well and you're deprived of control, what the consequences were.

0: I understand that at one point, Marty, you spotted a connection between what you were seeing with learned helplessness and the pervasive phenomenon of depression. Talk about that connection that you made.
1: When I was a graduate student, one of my young professors was someone named Jim Gere. And Jim came up to look at the helpless dogs. And he looked at them and he said, "Marty, that's depression." I said, "Well, what's depression, Jim?" And now, if we go back to 1970, depression was not a category. So if you looked at the diagnostic categories, there was something called manic depression. But by 1975, the Diagnostic and Statistical Manual of the American Psychiatric Association for the first time isolated a new disorder called unipolar depression. Unipolar depression had 9 different symptoms, and if 5 of them were present for 2 weeks or more, you got the diagnosis. So the symptoms were passivity, cognitive difficulty, sadness, anxiety, trouble sleeping, food not tasting good, numbness, lack of mirth, and thoughts of death. So, I looked at those 9 symptoms, and then I looked at the very large literature on learned helplessness, which had accumulated by 1975. 8 of the 9 symptoms were present. The only one that wasn't present in the laboratory was thoughts of death. And that's probably because we're using things like loud noise. And so I proposed that learned helplessness was a model of depression. And indeed, that went on to become the leading model of depression. And it led to a vibrant neuroscience in which people tried out drugs that broke up helplessness in the laboratory, in rats, for example, and then tried them in people. And it turned out the drugs that worked to break up helplessness in the laboratory became the leading antidepressants.
0: Now, the research that you were conducting at this time was focused on the people who experienced adverse conditions. They became helpless and then perhaps even depressed. But there was also another group of subjects that at first you didn't pay so much attention to. Tell me about this group of subjects, Marty. Who were they and what did you notice?
1: In the entire helplessness literature, both in animals and people, the helplessness effect was statistical. So when I described a person becoming passive and just sitting in the shuttle box and not doing anything, that was 5 out of 8 people on average. Or a helpless rat, that 5 out of 8 of them were helpless, but about a third were not. And so starting in the 1970s, I began to ask, well, what is it about some people, some animals, that made them resilient or resistant to helplessness? What is it about some people that make you, in spite of the fact that your girlfriend has rejected you, your stocks have gone down, what is it that gives some people the courage to transcend helplessness? And this was the turning point in my career.

0: So you started thinking about what might distinguish the people who become helpless and passive in the face of adversity from those who remain motivated and energetic. Were there differences between the groups in the stories they told about their experiences, Marty?
1: Yes, and it led to nailing down what it was about the one-third of people who didn't become helpless. Optimism versus pessimism. These were vague terms to me at the time, but what we wondered was, when you have a bad experience, a traumatic experience, you could believe there's nothing I can do and I'm helpless. But we postulated from the stories we heard that what protected people from helplessness, what made them resilient, was different dimensions of interpreting what happens to you when bad events occur. So first, you might believe that the bad event was going to last forever, or you might believe it was temporary. And so, for example, if you fail an examination, you might say, I had a hangover. That's temporary. That means the next time you confront an examination, you'll be fine. On the other hand, you might say to yourself, I'm stupid. That's permanent. So the first thing we thought about was, when bad events occur to you, Shankar, do you reflexively believe they're going to last forever? Or do you believe, no, just this one time? The second dimension we worried about was pervasive versus local, and that is, you're rejected by your girlfriend. You could believe, I'm unlovable. Well, unlovable is pervasive, and it means no matter who you come across, you're not going to find love. On the other hand, you might say, that's her. And we postulated that people who believed that helplessness was pervasive would go on to generalize across situations. People who believed it was temporary would recover quickly. So we began to look at the way people interpreted the bad events in their lives. And this opened up an enormous literature on learned optimism, and it basically showed that the people who became helpless in the laboratory believed the helplessness was permanent, pervasive, and typically their fault. The third of people who didn't become helpless believed it was temporary, it was just this one situation, and it wasn't their fault.
0: So having established the importance of explanatory styles, Marty, you began to generate evidence that an optimistic or pessimistic explanatory style can significantly affect how people go about pursuing goals. One place you explored this was at the West Point Military Academy. Paint a picture for me of that study.
1: So we not only asked the question about depression. So what we did was to take large groups of people at time one, measure their explanatory style, and then go on to predict who's going to become depressed. And it turned out the pessimists, the people who believed it's me, it's going to last forever, are between 2 and 8 times as likely to become depressed. And so we then asked the question, let's test this in the real world. And so one thing we did is we went to West Point. And West Point at the time, and still does to some extent, had something called Beast Barracks. Well, West Point is one of the most selective schools in the United States. These are very highly qualified young men and women. But in the first 6 weeks, in midsummer, July, they arrive at West Point, and they're put through 6 weeks of helplessness experience in which the attempt is explicitly to break them. They're woken up at 4 in the morning, sent on a 10-mile run. They're systematically abused. And my memory is that about a third of the candidates drop out. So we asked the question, could you predict from day one in Beast Barracks who was going to drop out? And it turned out it was the pessimists who dropped out. We then looked at something very similar about the grades you get in college. We looked at the optimists and the pessimists, and we asked who does much better than their talent augurs, and it was the optimists, and who does much worse, and it was the pessimists. And then in selling insurance, exactly the same thing. I had been working on learned helplessness and optimism in Olympic swimming, and I'd just come back from a day of looking at our Olympic swimming data, and the phone was ringing. I picked up the phone, and it was an insurance salesman, and I hung up on him. And I said to myself, gee, this must be an awfully difficult job. I mean, people hanging up on you all the time. And it so happened that the month before, I had become friendly from a professional meeting with the CEO of Metropolitan Life. And I had told him about optimism and pessimism. And he said, well, Marty, if you ever have an application to life insurance, give me a call. So I called him up and I said, well, how do you hire life insurance salesmen? He said, well, there's an SAT of life insurance, recommendations, do you want to make a lot of money? And we hire 5,000 new salesmen a year because of this. But after 1 year, 50% of them drop out. And after 4 years, 90% of them have quit. They just can't take the rejection. Said, well, I think I've got a test that might predict who can stick with a difficult job like life insurance. We've just found out it predicts grade point average and it predicts Olympic swimming success. Maybe it'll predict professional success. So indeed, Metropolitan Life started to give the test. First, they found that the pessimistic life insurance salesman is more optimistic than you or me. You have to be Frankensteinianly optimistic to even start. And then they hired a special force of 140 salespeople who knocked the top off of optimism scale. This special force outsold everyone at MetLife, and by the end of 4 years, 75%, as opposed to 10%, were still working. So we basically found across success in Beast Barracks, grade point average, and difficult jobs that the optimists did better than the pessimists. And they were the people who didn't become helpless in the laboratory.

0: Most of us think our lives are shaped by events, but just as important is the meaning we assign to those events. The way we interpret a setback today can quietly influence the decisions we make tomorrow and the future we ultimately create. When we come back, we'll explore one of the most powerful forces in human psychology, the belief that our choices can shape what happens next. 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
0: This is Hidden Brain. I'm Shankar Vedantam. 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Martin Seligman is a psychologist at the University of Pennsylvania. He's the author of many books, including most recently, Agency, The Psychological History of Human Progress. Marty, so much of this conversation has really been about whether people feel like they can make a difference in their own lives. It's about the idea of agency. How do you define that term?
7: Agency is the opposite of learned helplessness. If you break it down, it's got three beliefs. The first is efficacy, and that's the belief that in the here and now, you can accomplish a specific goal. The second was optimism, and that's the belief that you can accomplish this goal not just now, but into the future and into the far future. And the third is imagination, which was the range of possible goals that you might achieve. And the broader the range of goals, the more agency. So full-blown agency is efficacy. I can do it in the here and now. Optimism, I can do it in the future. And imagination, I can innovate across many different situations.
0: So this idea of agency is something that fascinates you, and you think that it tells us the story of humankind. How so, Marty?
7: My hypothesis was that because agency is such a potent force, that maybe this was the psychological state that was key to progress and innovation. Let me take you through some of the main highlights which convince me of this. One of the great mysteries of human history, it's called the mystery of the axial age. So come back with me to 1000 BCE. What you've got is primitive societies, small villages. This is true of Greece. It's true of the Hebrews. It's true of China. It's true of India. It's true of Persia, 1000 years BCE. 500 years BCE, all of these societies have changed radically. The Buddha has lived, Confucius has lived, Socrates has lived, and progress breaks out. Technology, medicine, arts, literature, the first smatterings of political freedom. What happened between 1000 and 500 BCE? I think I've discovered the answer. And that is, humans discover the concept of agency. So the hypothesis I had was that maybe in 1000 BCE, they didn't have the words for agency. Words like, I can do it, human agency, and the like. And there's an entire lexicon of agency which I had created. So in Homer, for example, in the Iliad, Achilles doesn't decide to act. Athena tells Achilles to act. But 100 years later, in the Odyssey, you've got Odysseus, who's this clever, cunning, wily person. The gods have started to leave the stage. And so, convincingly, across these cultures, by 500 BCE, you've got a massive vocabulary of human agency. And you can track it almost century by century. So I took the entire Old Testament and looked for agentic verbs and words. And grossly, you can see that the Torah is God commanding and humans obeying, with a few exceptions, like choose life. But as you go into the prophets and the writings, human agentic words occur more, divine agentic words occur less. And now it turns out you can have AI read the entire Old Testament, book by book, and rate how agentic each book is. And you plot it across time, and it's linear. So as time goes on from the Torah to essentially 300 BCE, the Babylonian exile, more and more agency occurs. And if you plot it against human innovation, population, standard of living, political freedom, technology, it's linearly related to the development of the words.
0: I mean, in some ways, the point that you're making, Marty, is that there was a time when people essentially turned their fates over to the gods, where they assumed that the gods were telling them what to do, that their fates were, you know, written on their foreheads, if you will. And over time, people started to feel, no, in fact, it's not the gods, but I, the individual, who actually can do things. And your argument really is that the more people have come to feel like they themselves can be the architects of their future, the more, in fact, that future has shown signs of flourishing, signs of innovation and progress.
7: Exactly so. Two comments on it. Progress and agency have not been linearly going up in human history. And when does progress stagnate? When does the human condition deteriorate? And the Christian Middle Ages are a very interesting example of that. And this is not what you were taught in school. But basically, early Christianity is highly agentic and highly optimistic. And then something radical happens. In actually 383 AD, and it's St. Augustine. St. Augustine says, grace is arbitrarily bestowed by God. Predestination occurs, and there is no human will that is independent of arbitrary grace. This becomes the theology of the Middle Ages. And if you plot progress across time, basically the Middle Ages believe that God does it and humans don't do it. And it's not until the Renaissance that Augustine's views are overthrown and progress breaks out. So that's one point. When does stagnation occur? But the other has to do with China versus the West and the importance of agency in China. Western agency, Shankar, is about I can do it, the individual. And indeed, progress in the West is intimately related to I can do it. But we've asked exactly the same question about the history of China. But in the history of China, we quantify we agency as well as I agency. And to make a long story short, the balance in China between we agency and I agency is what predicts population, innovation, GDP, and the like. And when we agency in the form of the state is very high and crushes individual agency, that's when you get stagnation and regression. But when there's a balance between collective agency and individual agency in China, that's when progress breaks out.
0: In your book, Marty, you tell the story of the Wright brothers. Of course, their story is well known today as sort of the inventors of flight and aviation. But you tell their story in the context of agency. Explain what you mean.
7: Yes, I think the Wright brothers are a very important figure, not only because heavier-than-air flight, I think, is the second most important discovery of the last 2,000 years, but because of the creativity in the face of adversity that the Wright brothers showed. What's so important to me about the Wright brothers is there are two theories of what the locus of innovation and creativity is. One is Michelangelo, the brow of Zeus, individual genius, thinking things up. The second theory, less popular, is that it's McCartney and Lennon, Balanchine and Farrell, Kahneman and Tversky, Orville and Wilbur Wright, in which creativity is the back and forth between two people. So the important thing for me about the Wright brothers was not only their individual persistence in extremely difficult problem, but the innovation was not a function of one human brain, but a function of two going back and forth.
0: A reminder, has this conversation evoked your own experiences of feeling helpless? Or has it reminded you of a time when you stepped up and took charge of your own destiny? If you have a personal story you'd be willing to share with the Hidden Brain audience, or a question or comment about the science of optimism and pessimism, please find a very quiet room and record a voice memo on your phone. 2 or 3 minutes is plenty. Then email the file to us at feedback@hiddenbrain.org using the subject line, How to Make a Difference. Again, that's feedback@hiddenbrain.org. In our episode next week, we take a deep dive into the ingredients and drivers of agency. We examine how people can become more agentic and how you can help the people around you discover their autonomy, drive, and self-confidence. Marty told me how he himself has taken his research to heart and learned to be more optimistic and agentic. And, as he puts it, less of a grouch.
7: I think it's important to tell you about it, Shankar. I'm sitting in the garden. I'm a gardener with my 5-year-old daughter, Nikki. We're weeding together. I am grimly pulling weeds out. Nikki's having a wonderful time. She's dancing and singing, throwing weeds in the air, running around, and I shouted at her, "Nikki, get to work." And Nikki walks away from me. She comes back and says, "Daddy, can I talk to you?" I said, "Yeah, what is it, Nikki?" "Daddy, do you remember that before my 5th birthday, I was a whiner, that I whined all the time?" I said, "Yeah, Nikki, you were pretty horrible." And Nikki said, "Well, that was 2 weeks ago, my birthday. And have you noticed that I haven't whined once in the last 2 weeks?" I said, "Oh, yeah. Yeah, you've been a real pleasure." Said, "Well, Daddy, on my 5th birthday, I decided I wasn't going to whine anymore. And that was the hardest thing I've ever done. And if I can stop whining, you can stop being such a grouch." Well, this was for me an epiphany, and it changed my career. In that moment, Shankar, I realized that I was a grouch. And indeed, I was proud of being a grouch. What a grouch does, he sees everything wrong with what's going on, criticizes it, and corrects it. And it occurred to me for the first time in my life that maybe any success I had had in life was not because I was a grouch, but in spite of it. And so I resolved to personally change. And by the way, I do measure these things, Shankar, and I'm a completely different person than I was 30 years ago. I'm not a grouch anymore.

0: Martin Seligman is a psychologist at the University of Pennsylvania. He's the author of Agency, The Psychological History of Human Progress. Marty, thank you so much for joining me today on Hidden Brain.
1: I've been enjoying our time together. 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I hope it's fun for you.
0: 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Tara Boyle is our executive producer. I'm Hidden Brain's executive editor. 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I'm Shankar Vedantam. 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

0: Bureau. KOB4 reports New Mexico's official poverty rate fell 1.2% from 17.2% to 16%, according to three-year estimates encompassing 2023 to 2025. Meanwhile, the national rate fell by 0.4% and poverty rose in 16 states. Governor Michelle Lujan Grisham said this data confirms that our unprecedented investments in families are paying dividends. More families are building wealth, more kids are getting the nutritious meals they need to succeed in school, and more young New Mexicans can afford to stay and build their lives here. When using the supplemental poverty measure, which accounts for tax credits, food and housing assistance, and other government programs, data shows New Mexico's poverty rate dropped from 16% to 13.2%. Accounting for state programs, the poverty rate for people under 18 years old reportedly dropped by nearly half, from 20.9% to 10.9%, below the national average of 13.5%. New Mexico also improved its official poverty rate ranking from 50th to 48th among all states and D.C. The data does not account for New Mexico's universal child care program, launched in November of 2025. According to KOB, the governor touted moves to address the cost of college, a revised tax code, and expanded food and housing assistance for low-income families. This is KANW.
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2: This is Fresh Air. I'm David Bean Cooley. Today, singer, songwriter, and guitarist Billy Strings. He's one of the younger generation of musicians carrying the torch for traditional acoustic bluegrass, even as his music incorporates exploratory improvisational jams and the occasional heavy metal guitar riff. He's been celebrated by both audiences and the music industry. His concerts fill huge arenas, and he's won 3 Grammys. Highway Prayers, released in 2024, is the first bluegrass album in over 20 years to reach number one on Billboard's all-genre Top 100 album sales chart. That album showcases the songwriting of Billy Strings and his terrific band. He has a new album inspired by the death of his mother last year from an overdose. It's titled So Much for Goodbyes. Here's the song Still I Crash, which he wrote about her.

0: That's Leaning on a Travelin' Song from Billy Strings from his album Highway Prayers. We'll hear more of his interview with Fresh Air's Sam Brigger after a break. This is Fresh Air.
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0: This is Fresh Air. Let's get back to Fresh Air's Sam Brigger and his interview from last year with singer, songwriter, and guitarist Billy Strings. He has a new album titled So Much for Goodbyes.
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4: Yeah. When I was a kid, I mostly just played rhythm. So I'll give an example of that. My dad, he would play this.

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1: The president bans the press for stories he doesn't like. The court says, for now, that's not how the Constitution works. For the president, is no news good news? From WAMU and NPR in Washington, this is 1A. I'm Todd Zwillick. Today on the News Roundup, a federal judge orders news outlets back into the White House, but coverage of the president has not returned to normal. We'll hear why it's not over yet. Plus, new polls give Democrats an edge in the upcoming midterms, but the GOP has loads of cash, and they're unloading it in races everywhere. How excited should Dems really be about the state of the race? Later, China's President Xi comes to Washington for some big optics, and there's bombshell reporting on Senator Susan Collins of Maine. We're taking your questions about the week's news. It's at 1A at WAMU.org.
2: Live from NPR News in Washington, I'm Lakshmi Singh. The U.S. Supreme Court has, for now, revived a federal data system the Trump administration revamped into a tool to check the citizenship of millions of registered voters. As NPR's Jude Jaffe Block reports, the tool had been used by some states before it was blocked by a federal judge for violating privacy protections.
3: The federal tool is called SAVE, and the Trump administration made major changes to it last year, including linking it to Social Security data for the first time. But the tool has mistakenly flagged some U.S. citizens as potential non-citizens, leading them to be taken off state voter rolls as a result. A federal judge in June said the modified version of SAVE trampled on the privacy rights of Americans and threatened the right to vote. But the Supreme Court lifted that block and opened the door for the new SAVE tool to be used in the lead-up to the election for individualized determinations of citizenship. Federal law bars systematic purges of voter rolls this close to an election. Jude Jaffe Block, NPR News.
2: Presidents Trump and Xi Jinping are not saying much publicly. They discussed U.S.-China tensions over trade, Taiwan, and artificial intelligence during business hours. But in public, the leaders of the world's two biggest economies have been light on details other than Xi's announcement of more meetings to come. NPR's Rob Schmitz has been covering Xi's first state visit to the U.S. in more than a decade.
4: President Trump and First Lady Melania Trump welcomed Xi and his wife Peng Liyuan for tea at the White House. Xi framed the meetings as productive and substantive, while President Trump said the discussions would bring great things for both countries and that, quote, farmers will be happy. But neither leader elaborated on the details of what was actually discussed during roughly 3 hours of meetings on Thursday. Xi Jinping said he looked forward to meeting President Trump two more times this year, first at the APEC meeting in the Chinese city of Shenzhen in November, and again at the G20 meeting in Miami in December. Rob Schmitz, NPR News, Washington.
2: People on the Big Island of Hawaii are under a hurricane watch. Hurricane Nolo is expected to bring rain that can be measured not just in inches, but in feet. Here's NPR's Bill Chappell.
5: Hurricane Nolo is not expected to make landfall on Hawaii's Big Island, but it's coming close enough to drop up to nearly 3 feet of rain in some areas over the weekend, according to the National Hurricane Center. That can cause dangerous flooding and mudslides. As of Friday morning, Nolo's maximum winds were around 85 miles per hour, but it's expected to strengthen into a major storm. Forecasters say it will also move very slowly, increasing the risk of floods from sustained heavy rain. Schools are closed on Maui and the Big Island. Some are being used as shelters for people seeking safety. Bill Chappell, NPR News.
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7: For KANW, I'm Marianne Hatchett. U.S. Representative Teresa Ledger Fernandez issued a call Thursday for a pause on data centers in New Mexico and released a set of standards the New Mexico Democrat said such development should meet before receiving approval. Ledger Fernandez's call follows concerns voiced by fellow Democratic New Mexico U.S. Representative Melanie Stansberry last month about tech giant Oracle's Project Jupiter, the data center under construction in southern New Mexico. Source New Mexico reports Project Jupiter has faced a variety of legal and regulatory challenges, and the New Mexico State Ethics Commission last week reported that Oracle had spent more than $3.4 million in recent months on advertisements meant to influence the New Mexico Environment Department's air quality permitting process for Project Jupiter. Now, according to a Thursday report from

0: influence the New Mexico Environment Department's air quality permitting process for Project Jupiter. Now, according to a Thursday report from Bloomberg, Oracle has sent Project Jupiter's developer a notice citing force majeure, essentially a contract provision that would allow it to delay payments if Project Jupiter is not online by 2028. Numerous financial outlets report that Oracle stock dropped 4% following news of that notification. Ledger Fernandez's announcement also comes as state lawmakers gear up to consider a data center moratorium during next year's legislative session. And as Democratic gubernatorial candidate Deb Haaland, a recipient of Oracle campaign contributions, said she would sign an executive order instituting such a moratorium on day one of her administration if elected. 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
1: Live from NPR News, I'm Lakshmi Singh. Chinese President Xi Jinping says he plans to meet with President Trump twice more before the end of the year. Today he concluded his historic state visit to the U.S., saying little about whether he and Trump made any progress on their rivalries over AI, trade, Taiwan, or the war in Iran. With rising voter frustrations over surging fuel prices, NPR's Elena Moore says more Republican candidates are now calling for an immediate end to the conflict,
2: including Mike Rogers in Michigan.
3: Michigan families are struggling with the price of everyday life. Groceries cost too much. We have to bring prices down. The war with Iran needs to end, and end quickly.
2: Trump's been looming large throughout this midterm cycle, and he's repeatedly told supporters to vote like he's on the ballot. But that could hurt his party. According to the latest NPR PBS News Marist poll, a plurality of registered voters, 45%, say they're voting against him. Elena Moore, NPR News.
1: NPR's Kirk Sigler is also tracking the domestic fallout from the war and finds record-high diesel prices putting the squeeze on the Pacific Northwest loggers.
4: Diesel here in the timberlands of western Oregon is approaching $7 a gallon. Sean Smith owns Starfire Lumber, where logging trucks pull up daily after cutting trees on nearby private and federal lands.
5: The dozers and shovels and yarders and stuff they run consume ungodly amounts of fuel. I mean, you'll see 12 or 1,500 gallon tanker trailers at the logging site.
4: Smith says the industry is grappling with record diesel prices due to the closure of the Strait of Hormuz, which is making inflation even worse, just as lumber prices were starting to recover. Kirk Sigler, NPR News, Eugene, Oregon.
1: The Supreme Court's letting states use the Trump administration's SAVE database to check voter citizenship. Critics say the tools mistakenly flag some eligible voters as potential non-citizens. A federal appeals court has ruled that the Pentagon can blacklist Anthropic. NPR's John Ruwitch reports on the latest turn in a simmering dispute over how the military can use Anthropic's artificial intelligence models.
6: Anthropic makes the Claude family of AI models, and it said those models could not be used by the military for autonomous weapons or mass surveillance of Americans. The Pentagon, which had contracts with Anthropic, did not like being told what it could or could not do with the models. In March, it designated Anthropic as a national security supply chain risk. Anthropic challenged it in court, but the U.S. Court of Appeals in Washington, D.C. has now ruled 2-1 that the blacklisting is justified. The court says the Pentagon had ample support for the argument that it was a national security risk to keep using Claude because the product has encoded restrictions on how it can be used. Anthropic, which is a financial supporter of NPR, says it disagrees with the decision and is considering all options. John Ruwitch, NPR News.
1: This is NPR.
7: 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Duck.ai.
8: For KANW, I'm Marianne Hatchett. A California-based company called Noble Space wants to build a new scientific facility near downtown Albuquerque on the corner of Broadway and Lomas. The new scientific campus, called 4JBQ, would contain two separate buildings with flexible laboratory and manufacturing space for up to six different companies. The $45 million project would also include a new cafe, event spaces, and a public plaza. KOB spoke with Terry Brunner, the director of the Metropolitan Redevelopment Agency.
9: It's going to really fill in a blank spot, anchor that intersection a bit more, and give people something nice to look at, some modern buildings with community spaces and a cafe that they'll see as they're driving in out of town.
8: City planners have spent years getting the lot ready for development after it was a drainage pond for decades. The busy intersection and proximity to the railroad make it lucrative land. City planners said the company is promising to bring at least 100 jobs to the area. Many of the jobs are in scientific areas such as quantum computing. Noble Space is already working on a new quantum lab just down the street. The company's also working on the Innovate ABQ project at Broadway and Central.
9: We are interested in these next generation technologies and how we can incorporate them in revitalizing some of our metropolitan redevelopment areas. I mean, that's the point, is to bring and breathe new life into these areas.
8: City

0: down our metropolitan redevelopment areas. I mean, that's the point, is to bring and breathe new life into these areas.
1: City planners said the city's development commission will take up this proposal by the end of the year. They hope to get all the final approvals by next summer. This is KANW.
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0: Córdoba y calor, que me perdona Dios. Buenos días, well, buenas tardes. Thank you for listening to New Mexico's very first FM, 89.1 KANW. I'm Terry Bryan. The dedication hotline is now open. That number to call is 505-242-3456. And KANW would like to remind you that drowning is the second leading cause of accidental death in New Mexico. Stay away from the water in all ditches, arroyos, canales, and don't drive a vehicle through flowing water. Turn around, don't drown. The ditches are deadly.
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0: Southeastern New Mexico will see scattered afternoon storms today with flash flooding potential. Another surge of monsoon moisture and thunderstorm chances increases Sunday night into Monday. Currently in Albuquerque, we're partly cloudy with a chance of showers and then a chance of thunderstorms in the afternoon. High for the heights will be 76, and high in the valley, same thing, 76 tonight. Partly cloudy, a slight chance of showers and thunderstorms in the evening. Chance of rain is going to be 20%, and highs and lows will be 56, heights and valleys. Some current temperatures around our listening area. Santa Rosa comes in with 68, Gallup 63, Grant 63. Las Vegas is 65, Santa Fe 63, and currently in Albuquerque, it is 68 degrees at New Mexico's First FM.

0: National Hispanic Heritage Month is September 15th through October 15th. 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

0: 89.1 KANW on a beautiful, beautiful Friday morning. That's Grupo Mezcal and Mujer. Every Friday afternoon at 5, Kevin Otero counts down New Mexico Music's 15 most requested songs of the week. Don't miss the top 15, Los Grande 15 or Los 15 Grandes at 5 o'clock, only on KANW. And we got a call from Shirley. Shirley is driving down to Albuquerque from San Luis, Colorado, and she's just driving through Taos right now. So, Shirley, we want to wish you very safe travels, and thank you for listening to KANW. She said she's been listening most of the way down, and Shirley, you'll be able to hear us all the way to Albuquerque. Pero con cuidado, okay? We've had a lot of rain, a lot of water in the roads. And she would like to hear Valentín de la Sierra by Steve Chavez. And Shirley, we will get that on in just a little bit, so stay tuned. And thank you for listening to KANW.
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89.1 KANW. Buena started this. Thank you for listening to New Mexico's very first FM, 89.1 KANW. I'm Terry Bryan. The dedication hotline is open. That number to llamar is 505-242-3456. Dame una llamada, okay? And tonight at 6, Terry Armijo keeps that music going with New Mexico's best and your dedications. 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And here, La Matanza Jam by Los Garrapatas.

89.1 KANW. That's Jerry Dean and In La Misma Cama. 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

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Right here on 89.1 KANW. Buenas tardes.

0: That's Darren Cordova. 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Buenas tardes. I'm Terry Bryan, and welcome to New Mexico Music on 89.1 KANW on this beautiful Friday afternoon. New Mexico Children's Book Fair will be held this Saturday, mañana, September 26, at the Berna Facio Professional Development Center from 9 a.m. to 4 p.m. It's fun for the whole family with reading to dogs, hawks aloft, a magic show, and lots of books. 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
0: Southeastern New Mexico will see scattered afternoon storms today with flash flooding potential. Another surge of monsoon moisture and thunderstorm chances increases Sunday night into Monday. Currently, some lows for tonight around our state. Santa Fe will get down to 50. Las Vegas down to 47. Gallup 45. Grants 45. Santa Rosa 58. Encino 51. Los Alamos, 50, Socorro, 57, Bernalillo, 55, and Española, 50. Currently in Albuquerque, under cloudy skies, it's 71 degrees at New Mexico's First FM.

0: National Hispanic Heritage Month is September 15th through October 15th. 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

0: Freddie Brown, Un Día a la Vez. 89.1 KANW, Buenas Tardes. Every Friday afternoon at 5 o'clock, Kevin Otero counts down New Mexico Music's 15 most requested songs of the week. Don't miss the top 15 at 5, only on KANW. And we have a dedication going out this afternoon from Roger to his father, Frank Griego. And his father was a Korean vet. And Roger says he hopes that his father is playing bingo in heaven. So let's hope that he is. And he also said he appreciates his two terms as county commissioner in the town of Las Vegas and all his public service and what he did for and in Las Vegas. So Roger said just play anything by Al Hurricane for his father, and he will certainly be listening. So, Roger, we will do that. We'll get that here in the next, in the next 18 minutes. Be listening, and we'll get that on for you. And thank you for listening to KANW.
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0: 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I'm Terry Bryan, and welcome to New Mexico Music 89.1 KANW. The Bernalillo County Animal Care and Resource Center is open Tuesday through Saturday from 11 a.m. until 6 p.m. with animal viewing during operating hours. For information on licensing and general services, visit animal@bernco.gov. And coming up at 2 o'clock, Kevin Otero will keep the New Mexico music coming your way, taking your dedications along with up-to-the-minute traffic reports for your safe drive home. Then at 6, mi cuate Terry Jarmijo comes in, keeping that great New Mexico tradition and dedications going until 9, when Michael Brasher takes over playing the very best New Mexico music until midnight. Entonces, aquí, no te vas, quédate aquí con nosotros y gracias a escuchar al 89.1.
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Here's Tiny Maury on KANW. That's Sangre de Indio. Good afternoon. I'm Kevin Olteno checking in. Welcome to Friday. Mike and the Wild Bunch still to come, plus Brenda Ortega after we hear from Rick and Aya on the other

0: Al Hurricane on KANW Del Cielo Cayo Una Rosa. Good afternoon. I'm Kevin Otero. It's 226. A couple of crashes you need to know about. Both of them on I-25. One of them northbound at the Big Eye. It's blocking the two left lanes. And just south of that, I-25 northbound at Lead Coal blocking the right lane. So try to avoid northbound I-25 if at all possible. And as always, if you see anything we need to report, call 505-242-3456.
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5: Still a chance of scattered showers and thunderstorms today. Should be a calmer, warm weekend, and then looks like the showers and thunderstorms will pick up again starting Sunday night. Low at 56 overnight in Albuquerque and Rio Rancho. 50 expected in Santa Fe. 47 for Las Vegas. A low at 45 tonight in Gallup and Grants. 58 for Santa Rosa. Low at 51 in Encino. 43 in Taos. 55 tonight in Los Lunas and Belen. Right now it's 73 in Santa Rosa, 66 in Gallup, Grants at 62, 68 in Las Vegas, Encino and Santa Fe at 69, it's 74 in Albuquerque at New Mexico's First FM.

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0: 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Ya no hay amor. I'm Kevin Otero, and we're finalizing this week's tally, preparing to count down the top 15 at 5. Join us today as we count down New Mexico Music's 15 most requested songs of the week.
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0: Hurricane Jr. on KANW, que mintieron con la banda. It's 2:58. I'm Kevin Otero, still showing a crash on I-25 northbound at the Big Eye. It's blocking the two left lanes, and it does have traffic backed up to about Avenida Cesar Chavez. And as always, if you see something this afternoon that needs to be reported, call 505-242-3456. Classic on the way from Ramon y Lydia. We'll also get to Los Blue Ventures after the news next on KANW.
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10: Our hearts here at KANW are very happy. And in the words of Douglas Wood, the heart that gives thanks is a happy one. 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
18: Live from NPR News in Washington, I'm Ryland Barton. A Democratic senator is asking the White House for immediate answers about a new television ad featuring President Trump. The ad says it's paid for by the U.S. government. NPR's Tamara Keith reports the White House defends it as educational and patriotic.
19: The ad features President Trump's voice and a splashy montage of images of the president. Phrases including "largest tax cut in history" flash on the screen as the song providing the soundtrack to the 30-second ad repeats the phrase, "love me."
20: America will never be a communist country.
19: In a letter demanding answers, Democratic Senator from New Hampshire Maggie Hassan says the ad appears to run afoul of federal prohibitions against using government funds for propaganda. A White House spokesperson described the ad as a public service announcement. Tamara Keith, NPR News.
18: The White House network video pool is back in operation. This morning marked the first time it had been in action since President Trump banned three news outlets in a showdown over media access. A judge temporarily struck down Trump's ban of CNN, MS Now, and Politico yesterday, but other TV networks continued to suspend pool coverage in solidarity until the White House explicitly allowed CNN to rejoin the pool. Chinese President Xi Jinping wrapped up his visit to the U.S. today. President Trump says he and she will meet again in China in November, and she will come to the U.S. again in December. NPR's Emily Feng reports.
21: Trump and Xi Jinping visited the National Archives on the last day of the Chinese leader's state visit, where Trump said his meetings with Xi the day before,
22: "We had a great meeting. We had a really good meeting.
21: We're very good." Trump then posted on social media that he and Xi will meet again at the Asia-Pacific Economic Coordination Summit in southern China in November, as well as in Miami, where the G20 Leaders Summit will be held the month after. That would mean the two men will have formally met in person four times this year, an ambitious diplomatic push to stabilize ties despite real tensions. Asked whether the war with Iran was raised with China, Trump nodded in acknowledgement but didn't offer details. China has been a big supporter of Iran, buying up the majority of Iran's oil exports before the war. Emily Fang, NPR News, Washington.
18: People on the Big Island of Hawaii are under a hurricane watch today. NPR's Bill Chappell reports Hurricane Nolo could bring feet of rain.
5: Hurricane Nolo is not expected to make landfall on Hawaii's Big Island, but it's coming close enough to drop about 2 feet of rain in some areas over the weekend, according to the National Hurricane Center. That can cause dangerous flooding and mudslides. As of Friday morning, Nolo's maximum winds were around 85 miles per hour. It's expected to strengthen into a major storm. Forecasters say it will also move very slowly, increasing the risk of floods from sustained heavy rain. Schools are closed on Maui and the Big Island. Some are being used as shelters for people seeking safety. Bill Chappell, NPR News.
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0: Chris Arellano on KANW, Un Puño de Tierra. 324, thanks for listening to 89.1. I'm Kevin Otero, and St. Therese Fiesta is happening this weekend. They get underway this evening. They'll run through Sunday. 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
0: Drier, warmer weather is expected this weekend. Expect lows tonight at 56 in Albuquerque, a low of 48 for Santa Fe and Encino. 47 overnight in Las Vegas and Gallup, a low of 41 expected in Grants, 59 for Santa Rosa, 51 for Los Alamos and Española, 55 tonight in Socorro and Bernalillo. Right now it's 75 in Santa Rosa, 68 in Gallup and Las Vegas, 66 in Grants, Encino at 61, 65 in Santa Fe, and it's 69 in Albuquerque at New Mexico's First FM.

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3: John F. Kennedy was right. One person can make a difference. Thank you to everyone who came together during KANW's fall membership campaign. In Albuquerque, we have Sarah, Don, Candace, Brooke, Tom, Allison, Jamu, and Denise, Juliet, Gary, and Virginia, Myrna, Anna, Carolyn, Sharon, Janet, Angelina, Richard, and Bernalillo, Melanie, and Bosky, Jean, and Cerrios, Elizabeth, and Chapel Hill. In Corrales, we have Milton, and Lynn, and Sandy, and Cheryl, John. In Edgewood, we have Marjorie.
4: I'm Scott Simon, host of Weekend Edition Saturday. It gives me great pleasure when I hear from someone like you who listens to our show and they say, you know, I was in a bad frame of mind when I got up, but I listened to your show and I'm not now. I think I can face the world. And then I heard something on your show that kind of changed my mind, changed my heart. I think that's why we're in business.
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7: Live from NPR News in Washington, I'm Ryland Barton. The Supreme Court has for now revived a federal data system the Trump administration revamped into a tool to check the citizenship of millions of registered voters. As NPR's Jude Joffe Block reports, the tool had been used by some states before it was blocked by a federal judge for violating privacy protections.
8: The federal tool is called SAVE, and the Trump administration made major changes to it last year, including linking it to Social Security data for the first time. But the tool has mistakenly flagged some U.S. citizens as potential non-citizens, leading them to be taken off state voter rolls as a result. A federal judge in June said the modified version of SAVE trampled on the privacy rights of Americans and threatened the right to vote. But the Supreme Court lifted that block and opened the door for the new SAVE tool to be used in the lead-up to the election for individualized determinations of citizenship. Federal law bars systematic purges of voter rolls this close to an election. Jude Joffe Block, NPR News.
7: Record high diesel prices are putting a squeeze on loggers in the Pacific Northwest. NPR's Kirk Sigler reports this comes as President Trump has been using executive orders to try and cut regulations that revive the struggling industry.
9: Diesel here in the timberlands of western Oregon is approaching $7 a gallon.
10: Yeah, loggers might have to drive 100 miles every morning to the job. You know, they're meeting the crummy at 3 a.m.
9: Sean Smith owns Starfire Lumber, where logging trucks pull up daily after cutting trees on nearby private and federal lands.
10: The dozers and shovels and yarders and stuff they run consume ungodly amounts of fuel. I mean, you'll see 12 or 1,500 gallon tanker trailers at the logging site.
9: Smith says the industry is grappling with record diesel prices due to the closure of the Strait of Hormuz, which is making inflation even worse, just as lumber prices were starting to recover. Kirk Sigler, NPR News, Eugene, Oregon.
7: It's that time again for students and families hoping to get federal help paying for college. It's time to fill out the form known as the FAFSA. NPR's Corey Turner reports.
11: It stands for the Free Application for Federal Student Aid, and it's the gateway, not just to federal loans and grants, but also to a lot of state and even school-based financial aid. It is supposed to open on October 1st, but for the second year in a row, the Trump administration has posted the form ahead of schedule. In 2020, Congress moved to simplify the FAFSA, and in 2023, the Biden administration failed to release the new and approved form on time, falling months behind schedule and sending families and schools into a panic. The Trump administration has made a few changes to this year's form, including making it shareable between family members by text and getting rid of confusing jargon. Corey Turner, NPR News.
7: U.S. stocks rose today after a cool down in oil prices. 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
13: For KANW News, I'm Gary Dahl. An Albuquerque man accused of assaulting a tow truck driver will stay behind bars during his trial. According to police, a tow truck driver was with his girlfriend at Tower Park last month, waiting for his next call, when he noticed a laser being pointed at him. He went across the street and found Martin Sandoval wearing full tactical gear, carrying a rifle with a laser sight, a handgun, and a knife. Police say Sandoval hit the tow truck driver, threatened to shoot and stab him, and used racial slurs. Sandoval's defense argued there's evidence the other man's behavior was confrontational, but the judge ruled his behavior is too dangerous to let him out, and Sandoval will remain behind bars. The city of Santa Fe on Thursday announced the two finalists for the position of Santa Fe Police Chief. The finalists are Interim Police Chief Ben Valdez and former Santa Fe County Sheriff Aiden Mendoza. Valdez has served as Interim Police Chief since June 26. Mendoza served as Santa Fe County Sheriff. The city has invited community members to meet with both finalists and hear directly from them about their leadership approach and their vision for the department moving forward. An Old Town Emporium shop closing after decades in Albuquerque. The Old Town Emporium has shared a piece of New Mexico's unique culture for decades for locals and visitors. After running the shop for 23 years, Jody Henderson says she's ready to retire and slow down. Henderson says it's been a great journey, thanking the community for years of support. The shop is telling their beloved customers to stop by this month or next as they wind down their inventory. Henderson says her shop has no set closing date, but they're hoping to stay open until after Balloon Fiesta. For KANW News, your NPR station, I'm Gary Dahl.
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Parks on KANW, no seas tan malo. It's 4:13. Welcome to the weekend and the drive home. I'm Kevin Otero. Nice to have you along. Showing us crash on eastbound Central at Pennsylvania. And all routes setting to the west side looking fairly clear right now. If you see something we need to report, call 505-242-3456.

0: is 45 on KANW El Venadito. It's 424 on the drive home. Joined a crash at Coors and Rio Bravo in Albuquerque's South Valley. Also, crash cleanup on eastbound Central at Pennsylvania. Also going to take a few extra minutes to get through I-25 north and southbound through the construction zone there. Northbound looks like it doesn't clear up till about Montgomery or so, and it is backed up to Gibson. Southbound, slightly better. It does clear up once you get to Comanche, but it is backed up to almost Paseo del Norte. If you see anything else we need to report, call 505-242-3456.
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0: Drier and warmer weather is expected this weekend, although the showers and storms return by Sunday night. A high of 80 expected in Albuquerque tomorrow. Look for 76 in Santa Fe. High of 78 expected in Los Lunas and Las Vegas. 79 for Belen and Gallup. Grant should see 77, 82 for Santa Rosa. High of 75 in Encino and Taos. 77 expected tomorrow in Rio Rancho. Currently 72 in Santa Rosa, 69 in Gallup, Grants at 66. It's 55 in Las Vegas, 68 in Encino, 64 in Santa Fe. We're at 72 in Albuquerque at New Mexico's First FM.

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0: Rica and KANW Ni Siquiera Una Mirada. It's 4:40 on the drive home. Still showing the crash at Coors and Rio Bravo down in Albuquerque's South Valley, as well as on eastbound Central at Pennsylvania. Traffic also starting to pick up on westbound Montaño getting to Coors. No other crashes to report, but if you see one, call 505-242-3456.
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0: There's Dwayne Ortega on KANW. That's Loco Loco. And coming up next, we'll start counting down the 15 most requested songs of the week. It's the top 15 at 5 that we do every Friday. It starts after the news. Next.
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3: Ralph Waldo Emerson said, "The ornament of a house is the friends who frequent it." Thank you for coming to our house. In Edgewood, we have John and Nancy. In El Prado, we have Jamie. Espanola, we have Tony. Lakewood, we have Joseph. Las Vegas, we have John. Los Alamos, we have John, Annette, and Vicky. In Los Ranchos de Albuquerque, we have Shannon. In Okeowinge, we have La Madera Farms. In Penasco, we have Carol and Roger. In Placidas, we have Larry. Rancho de Taos, we have Tom.
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5: Live from NPR News in Washington, I'm Ryland Barton. The Supreme Court has blocked the use of a Missouri congressional map backed by President Trump. St. Louis Public Radio's Jason Rosenbaum reports it's a setback to Republican efforts to keep control of the House.
6: The High Court stayed an appeals court decision that required Missouri to use a map aimed at ousting Democratic Congressman Emanuel Cleaver. Instead, Missouri voters will use congressional lines passed 4 years ago that include a safe seat for Cleaver. Missouri Republicans targeted Cleaver at the behest of Trump to prevent the GOP from losing control of the House. But redistricting opponents gathered enough signatures to prevent the Trump-backed map from going into effect. Republicans hold a slim majority in the U.S. House, so barring any more rulings in what has been a process with many turns, the ruling could help Democrats win control of the chamber. For NPR News, I'm Jason Rosenbaum in St. Louis.
5: Chinese President Xi Jinping wrapped up his state visit to the U.S. today. Little was announced outside the promise of more meetings and China agreeing to extend their trade war truce until January. NPR's Rob Schmitz has more on what's happened since the truce began.
7: In that time, the Trump administration largely shifted its focus away from China. It started a war of choice with Iran that's led to higher oil and gas prices worldwide. Now, the Trump administration says it's making the world a safer place from a potentially nuclear-armed Iran, but in this time since the truce with Beijing was made, the U.S. and China have not made much progress on key issues like rare earth materials, managing AI, regional issues like the South China Sea, Taiwan.
5: NPR's Rob Schmitz reporting. Iran has offered to reopen the Strait of Hormuz and resume talks on its nuclear program in 7 days. That's if the U.S. lifts its naval blockade, waives sanctions on Iranian oil sales, and observes a ceasefire that would include Lebanon. The deal strongly resembles the so-called Memorandum of Understanding reached in June that collapsed as Iran resumed attacks on shipping in the strait. A powerful nor'easter is expected to wallop parts of the East Coast this weekend with heavy rain and high winds. Ocean State Media's David Wright reports from Rhode Island.
8: Nor'easters tend to be winter events here in New England. It's a storm much like a hurricane, except that it doesn't come up from the tropics. This one is forecast to linger for days. Sean Lacey, town manager in Westerly, Rhode Island, is urging residents to batten down the hatches.
9: You're going to get a lot of rain. You're going to get wind. If you have outside patios, furniture, try and secure it or bring it inside. Do everything you can to secure the items in your yard as you would any other type of wind event storm.
8: Power outages are expected, too, as gale-force winds topple trees. Fall foliage hasn't really begun yet, so those trees, full of leaves, are even more vulnerable to the storm. For NPR News, I'm David Wright in Westerly, Rhode Island.
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11: For KANW News, I'm Gary Dahl. Albuquerque Public Schools is launching a new composting program to reduce food waste and methane emissions. APS officials said countless leftovers from school meals passed through their more than 100 cafeterias, and it will give that food waste a new purpose. We serve about 40,000 meals a day between breakfast and lunch, and we have other programs too, so doing what's right with the food waste is critical for our ecosystem, said Marie Johnson, Executive Director of Food and Nutrition Services at Albuquerque Public Schools. Cuidad Oil and Water Conservation District is funding the program, and Soilutions, a local soil company, will be doing the composting. And Brooklyn, New York got a little spicier Thursday. Two New Mexico natives hosted a traditional chili roast in the Big Apple, bringing the state's unique flavor across country. All the familiar smells and sounds dearly loved by New Mexicans were delivered to New York City. Albuquerque native Chef Eric C. and Chef Blue Adams from the Navajo Nation hosted a chili roast on Thursday in Brooklyn. C. opened a restaurant there nearly 6 years ago. His business is named after his grandmother, Ursula. I'll take credit for jump-starting the conversation around breakfast burritos in New York City, he said. For KANW News, your NPR station, I'm Gary Dahl.
1: 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We're counting down the 15 biggest hits of the week on KANW.

Arellano Brothers featuring Terry Lopez on KANW's Top 15 at 5. That's 500 Millas, kicking off our weekly countdown of New Mexico Music's 15 most requested songs of the week. I'm Kevin Otero. Thank you for listening and taking us into your weekend. Here's Miguel Timoteo with his latest, Seguiré Cantando Fiel, song number 14.

there's Jeremy Sanchez on KANW. Ayojitos, that's song number 13 on KANW's Top 15 at 5. I'm Kevin Otero, and Terry Jaramillo will be in at 6 o'clock tonight. To get your weekend started with New Mexico music and dedications. Here comes Jeremy's uncle, Al Hurricane Jr., with song number 12 this week, No Vuelvo a Tomar.

0: KANW 89.1, the top 15 at 5. That was Joy Baca Gutierrez. Song number 11, Cariño Nuevo. It's 5:23 on the drive home. I'm showing a crash on southbound I-25 at Cesar Chavez. Has the left lane closed. Right now it does have traffic backed up to the Big Eye. Also showing a crash at Alameda and Coors on the west side, as well as San Mateo and Osuna. And I believe an earlier crash at Coors and Rio Bravo still causing a pretty good backup in all directions of that intersection. If you see something we need to report, call 505-242-3456.
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2: The faster fire burns, the more severe its ecological impacts. That's one of the findings of a new paper in the journal Science Advances. Lead author Jonathan Koop says that climate change only promises to further accelerate those fires.
3: These are the kinds of fires that set the stage for these long-term ecosystem transitions, which in some cases is a shift from a forest to something that doesn't resemble a forest anymore.
2: To address this threat, Koop recommends a number of policy responses, including expanded use of prescribed fire, allowing wildfires to burn when it's safe to do so, and enabling more indigenous-led cultural burning. By reducing brush, trees, and other dangerously accumulated fuels, such practices can reduce fire severity, as well as threats to lives and property.
3: We need to get a lot better at having fire.
2: And not just get better at putting them out. I'm Murphy Woodhouse, Mountain West News Bureau reporter at Boise State Public Radio.
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4: I'm Scott Simon, host of Weekend Edition Saturday. 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
0: Warmer weather is expected this weekend. The scattered showers and thunderstorms will return Sunday night. High of 80 expected in Albuquerque and Bernalillo tomorrow, 76 for Santa Fe. High of 78 in Las Vegas tomorrow, 79 expected in Gallup, 77 for Española and Grants, 82 expected in Santa Rosa. Encino should reach 75, 71 in Los Alamos. Socorro expecting 82 and a high of 80 expected in Bernalillo. 75 now in Santa Rosa, 68 in Gallup, a cooler 58 in Grants, 61 in Las Vegas, 65 in Encino, Santa Fe at 57. We're at 64 in Albuquerque at New Mexico's First FM.

Daniel Lee Gallegos on KANW. That's song number 8 on the top 15 at 5. Dos Hojas Sin Rumbo. You and Kevin driving home. Thank you for taking us into your weekend. Here's Luisa G. Her duet with Kiki C. Mondragon. La Luz de Tus Ojos. Song number

0: Darren Cordovan, Ruben Ramos on KANW's Top 15 at 5. That's song number 6, Amigo Mio. It's 5:43. I'm still showing a crash southbound I-25 at Avenida Cesar Chavez. It does have traffic slowed to about the Big Eye. Still showing a crash at San Mateo Osuna. One reported at Wyoming and Academy, and looks like a new one at Coors and Rio Bravo. Anything else you see, let me know at 505-242-3456.
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0: That's Lorenzo Antonio on KANW, a former number one song holding steady at number two. That's Que Nadie Sepa Mi Sufrir. It's KANW's Top 15 at 5:59. I'm Kevin Otero. Going to turn things over to Terry Jaramillo to get your weekend started with New Mexico music and dedications. Also holding steady is Lorenzo Antonio's nephew, Santiago Shaheen. Well, number one song, Ya No Me Alcanza, that is coming up next after the news. Have a great weekend.
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